Nice bit of smooth piano jazz there from Dave Sims and Desert Skies. Here's Felton Offord from the album Invincible and A Clean Heart. I don't know what you do with the dirty one.

nice bit of soprano sax playing there. Greg Bowden from the album Easy Street. And a nice little piece called Because of You. Let's get back to 1987 and this one from Jonathan Butler from the album simply called Jonathan Butler. This is Love Songs, Candlelight, and...

0: That was recorded 40 years ago. Jonathan Butman, Moonlight, Love Songs, Candlelight, and You.
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5: 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But don't worry, I'm sure you'll understand WALL-E a lot better than that guy. Ma'am, you've heard the show, what do you think?
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5: 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Ha ha ha ha ha.
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That's the group 48 East. Lovely piece from the album Round 3 and Last Flight to LA. Here's Danish saxophonist Michael Linton from the album Pure and Serenade.

next, how do you pronounce this? N-K-I-O. Unkio? B-Boogie. Anyway, from an album, Standing on the Wall. And this, moving from the saxophone to percussion. This is a tribute to percussionists.

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0: chaperone can get our number. The world's in slumber. Let's misbehave. 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
2: Oh yeah, you know you're in trouble. You know you're in trouble. Did you make this mess?

0: Oh my goodness. Well, now there's a mess you won't get in trouble for, because it's Mike's Mess, hosted by Mike G Fridays at 2 UTC right here on the Global Voice. It's a mess of good music from a mess of different genres. The mess around.
1: Tune in at 2 and make a mess of your Friday.

trumpeter Dave Douglas from his album High Risk, and DC called Household Items, and why not? Here's Igor Butman from the album Only Now. He tells me you've got email.

0: Oh, hi there, it's me again. And here's the postman.
1: You've got mail.
0: Seems someone has sent me a box. On it are written just two words. All sorts. I don't see any wires, but I'm still not sure I should open it, particularly because the cat is sitting on it. Maybe it's my food of the month selection, full of yummy
2: berries, truffles, rutabagas, roots of all sorts.
0: Oh, I know. It must be from the chemist's shop.
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0: No, I suppose not. Maybe I have a secret admirer. He sent me
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0: Wait, I hear something coming from the box. It sounds like
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For whatever reason, they call themselves Cacophony. And from the album Cacophony, that was Svenska, so I can only presume they are a Swedish group that make an awful lot of noise. Let's change the mood totally from studio jazz to big band jazz live. Recorded at the 2012 Detroit Jazz Festival, Mack Avenue Superband and Breakthrough.

That's the NDR Big Band. NDR standing for Norddeutschen Rundfunk, North German Radio. And a great piece, A Thousand Spices. Let's move from Germany to Israel. And from the album Personal Belongings, this is Omar Klein and Shake It.

That's a group put together by drummer Joe Van Giel. And the piece we heard was A New Beginning from the album Songs for Everyone. Here's one that many people will know from the album Signals. This is Wayne Krantz. Don't tell me. No, that's the title, dear.

and the guitar of Michael Manson from the album Up Front, and the track Coming Right At You brings us to the end of this program for today. If you have been, thanks for listening. I'll be back same time next week with even more jazz for your delight. So till we meet again, remember, kindness is a powerful force. Please use it generously, but keep a whole heap for yourself. I'll see you same time next week. Till then, bye.

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1: One thing is certain, and that is that nothing will stay the same. I'm Steve Bauer, host of the Sunday Jazz Experience. 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

Kenny G on your Sunday Jazz Experience and G-Bop. On Friday, Kenny will be turning the big 7-0, 70 years old, born in Seattle, Washington. He is the best-selling instrumental artist in the world. Good morning, everyone. I'm Steve, your radio jazz man. Glad to have you with me here on the Sunday Jazz Experience. For the next 3 hours, it's the most incredible music in the world. The best in smooth and contemporary jazz just for you. On the show today, you will hear tracks from two new CDs, plus a lot of new music that has also come in. Keyboardist Emmett Cohen is in with a new CD titled Universal Truth, and the Jazz Holdouts have the Singles Collection. I will have tracks from both of those new CDs throughout the show. 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Coming up on Friday, Brian McKnight turns 57 years old. Brian was born in Buffalo, New York. Here he is with some help from Diane Schur, and I'll be there on the Sunday Jazz Experience.

I will have some smooth jazz news for you around the bottom of each hour. Here's just some of the stories I'm following. Guitarist Lowell Hopper is releasing another new album. Guitarist David P. Stevens, keyboardist Tom Grant, and Juan Carlos Quintero are all releasing new albums as well. And a new music venue in the Kansas City Jazz District is getting ready to open very soon. From Rick Braun's latest CD, Rick Braun plays Chuck Mangione. Here he is with Doing Everything With You.

Your first update of Smooth Jazz News is straight ahead to take us there. It's new from Huge Groove, the title track from his forthcoming new CD. It's out next month. This is The Phoenix on your Sunday Jazz Experience.

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1: Connie's Mexico Cafe, 2227 North Broadway, has been serving Wichitans our favorite Mexican food now for 63 years. 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
1: Connie's is still owned and operated by the same family that opened the restaurant 63 years ago.
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1: Panama City, Florida-based guitarist Lowell Hopper has a new CD titled Timeless Joy. Lowell loves writing and performing music, and it's his driving force which results in new albums being released frequently. Timeless Joy from Lowell Hopper is available online now for streaming and download. Omniphoria is the title of the latest album from keyboardist Tom Grant. The album is described as a retrospective of his nearly five-decade-long music career. The album offers 13 tracks with several guest artists. After touring with jazz greats like Woody Shaw, Charles Lloyd, and Tony Williams, Tom would record his first studio album in 1976. Omniphory from Tom Grant is available now for streaming and download from all of the major platforms. And guitarist David P. Stevens has released a new album, and it is titled Sincerely. Stevens wants to personally connect with his fans, as he says that his music comes straight from his hard drive to your ears. This album is available now on Bandcamp.com. That's the update this time. Steve Bauer, your jazz man on the Sunday Jazz Experience.
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New music there from Johnny Britt, and You Are Beautiful. Coming up next hour, we'll hear music from keyboardist Emmett Cohen, his new CD, Universal Truth, and I hope you like his sound. The new music continues right now, though. Here's Doc Powell, is stepping out on the Sunday Jazz Experience.

Next hour, you're going to hear new music from keyboardist Emmett Cohen. His new CD is titled Universal Truth. I've got several tracks lined up to play just for you. We say congratulations to Blake Aaron. He has the number one song on the Smooth Jazz chart right now. Here he is with The Upside on the Sunday Jazz Experience. Sinatra and Friends is next.

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5: I always look forward to this time of the show when I get to open the Great American Songbook and revisit some great songs from past decades. This time, we've got two of Sinatra's friends aboard. You see, it was in 1946 when someone, and nobody really knows who did this, but someone decided to put Louis Armstrong and Ella Fitzgerald together to record some great duets. That pairing was very successful and lasted around 25 years until Armstrong's passing in 1971. It is Louis Armstrong and Ella Fitzgerald now, and Dream a Little Dream of Me on the Sunday Jazz Experience.

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Good morning. I'm Steve, the Radio Jazz Guy. 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Emmett Cohen is a young keyboardist, and I'm just being introduced to his music with the release of his new album titled Universal Truth. We're featuring it today on the Sunday Jazz Experience. Here's the title track from that new release.

We're listening to keyboardist Emmett Cohen, his new CD, Universal Truth. From the outset of his career, pianist, composer, and bandleader Emmett Cohen has become one of the touch-toned artists of contemporary jazz. He is in touch with the traditions of music's storied past, as he has played with so many people, including Ron Carter, George Coleman, and Benny Golson, to mention some. As 2026 is marking the centennial for two major jazz artists, Miles Davis and John Coltrane, Emmett felt compelled to celebrate their music on his new album. Another song now from Emmett Cohen from the CD Universal Truth. It's a classic jazz track. Here he is with My Funny Valentine.

Your next update of Smooth Jazz News is straight ahead. It's a brand new song, just got this in from Jeff Ryan. Stay till tomorrow on the Sunday Jazz Experience.

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1: Connie's Mexico Cafe, 2227 North Broadway, has been serving Wichitans our favorite Mexican food now for 63 years. And now you can enjoy lunch or dinner on the patio on the north side of the restaurant. Connie's is open Monday through Saturday at 11 a.m.
2: Connie's Mexico Cafe with Wichita's favorite Mexican food.
1: Connie's is still owned and operated by the same family that opened the restaurant 63 years ago.
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1: For many years, David Mash has been producing his albums in his home studio. He had the opportunity to record a new album with live musicians in his studio early last year. For the new album, he chose music that he had already composed that held a special meaning for him. The songs he chose were all written in 1978, a significant year in his life. You see, in late 1977, he lost the use of his left hand and had to stop playing the guitar. In the spring of 1978, he received some groundbreaking technology, a nerve-stimulated device, to relieve the pain in his hand. He was able to stop taking opiates and to think more clearly, and he began to resume his music life. He sold all of his guitars and bought a synthesizer, which he was able to play. His new album is titled Collaboration. The music on the album might remind you of music from, say, Pat Metheny, David Benoit, or the Yellow Jackets. Collaboration from David Mash is available online now from all of the major music platforms. And Latin jazz guitarist Juan Carlos Quintero has a new album titled The Story of Love. This will be his 13th album, which brings new life to some romantic Latin classics from the 1950s and 60s. The Story of Love from Juan Carlos Quintero is available now from all of the major streaming platforms. And that is the update this time. 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One thing is certain, and that is that nothing will stay the same. I'm Steve Bauer, host of the Sunday Jazz Experience. 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I look forward to hearing from you and to welcome new sponsors to the Sunday Jazz Experience.

That is a group called Dancing Fantasy, and actually have not heard new music from them in quite a while. That was Turn Back Time. Good morning, I'm Steve, the Radio Jazz Guy, keeping it nice and smooth for you with some of the best music in the world. Featuring music this hour from Emmett Cohen, young keyboardist, and his CD is titled Universal Truth. From that new album, this is Compassion.

I had a chance to see Paul Taylor and Use Groove. They were together in Kansas City several years ago and enjoyed that show a lot. I'm Steve, the Radio Jazz Guy. Hard to believe it was 10 years ago when Chiele Mannucci and Special Effects were on our stage here in Wichita. But here's new music from them right now. Chiele Mannucci and Special Effects. This has been so long on the Sunday Jazz Experience.

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0: This is the Rock to Jazz Connection, where we remember a song that was a big hit and then play a jazz version of that same song.
2: This week we're traveling back to 1973 from one of my more favorite groups of all time, the Spinners. And the song and the connection is Could It Be? I'm Falling in Love. Let's first remember it from them, and then I'll connect it to jazz.

0: 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One thing is certain, and that is that nothing will stay the same. I'm Steve Bauer, host of the Sunday Jazz Experience. I have several goals related to this program. One is to play as much music as possible and keep the number of advertisers at a minimum so I can play more music. 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
0: 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The early show features Table for Two with Adrian Torres on guitar and Liz Graber on vocals. 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On Saturday, enjoy keyboardist Noah Williams in the early show, and the late show Saturday night features the Whips with their unique show. 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

dans le ciel.

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It's Brian Culbertson right now, and this is Without Your Love, the Sunday Jazz Experience.

The other album I am featuring today is from a group called the Jazz Holdouts. The CD is titled The Singles Collection. We'll talk about this new album in a moment. Here's a song from this new release. It's the Jazz Holdouts. This is Workin'.

You're hearing the Jazz Holdouts, their new album, The Singles Collection. Many of the members of the Jazz Holdouts have all been playing music from a very early age and have an extensive collection of music containing thousands of chart-topping recordings. And most of the members from the group attended the famed Berklee College of Music in Boston and have continued on to excel in their respective fields. Members of the group have appeared on recordings from many people, including Quincy Jones, David Foster, Michael Jackson, Madonna, Bob James, Ray Charles, Chick Corea, Rod Stewart, Jackson Brown, Dave Koz, Stanley Clark, Grover Washington Jr., and Linda Ronstadt, just to mention some. The Jazz Holdouts have released many singles, but now many of these big chart-topping songs have been combined on this new album, The Singles Collection. It's a celebration of everything the group has built together. Another song now from the Jazz Holdouts from this new album of theirs. This is April and...

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1: Connie's Mexico Cafe, 2227 North Broadway, has been serving Wichitans our favorite Mexican food now for 63 years. And now you can enjoy lunch or dinner on the patio on the north side of the restaurant. Connie's is open Monday through Saturday at 11 a.m.
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1: Connie's is still owned and operated by the same family that opened the restaurant 63 years ago.
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1: Work is currently underway in Kansas City at a new space along Southwest Boulevard, with two nonprofits coming together to form a music hub. They are wanting to form an open-air venue where pedestrians can swing by with live music spanning many different genres. 515 Music Hub is located at 515 Southwest Boulevard. They plan to have a stage, lighting, a good sound system, and a green room. Garage doors will open onto the street, where they plan to have additional sidewalk seating. Concerts will range from free to $25, depending on the artist. The Music Hub will be opening early in June. Lady Sings the Blues will see Val Wiseman and six musicians taking the audience on a journey through the hits of one of the greatest jazz vocalists of all time, Billie Holiday. The show will take place in Litchfield, Illinois, with tickets available on the Litchfield Arts website. And big band Bossa Nova from Stan Getz is getting a new Acoustic Sounds reissue. Released in 1962, the album continues Stan Getz's early 1960s engagement with Brazilian music in a large ensemble format. And that's the update this time. Steve Bauer, your jazz man on the Sunday Jazz Experience.
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Glad to be with you every Sunday. We're live from 9 a.m. until 12 noon Central Time, playing for you some of the absolute best music in the world. News broke a few days ago that tenor saxophonist Sonny Rollins, one of the last iconic figures from the golden age of post-World War II jazz, has died. He passed away on Memorial Day at the age of 95 at his home in Woodstock, New York. Years ago, he was diagnosed with pulmonary fibrosis. Rollins survived virtually all of his contemporaries from the 50s and 60s. That was the period in which the fundamental elements of modern jazz were established. His career spanned more than six decades. His live performances and recordings attested to his status as one of jazz's most vital, innovative, and influential artists of all time. Again, saxophonist Sonny Rollins, dead at 95. Let's do one song from him right now as we remember this great saxophonist. It's Sonny Rollins, and I Remember You.

It's always sad when we lose a great jazz artist, but the one good thing is that their recordings will live on forever. This morning, I am featuring music from the Jazz Holdouts, their new CD, The Singles Collection, from that new project,

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From that new album, one more song now. 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

I'm Steve Bauer, and I just reached over to check the iced tea glass. Yep, it's empty, but we'll fix that for next week. Hot day like today, you need lots of cold iced tea. That is for sure. Next week, it is a new music explosion. My goodness. Keyboardist Tom Grant has a new CD called Omniphoria, and we'll get into that. Guitarist Lowell Hopper has a new one called Timeless Joy. And I thought this next one was coming out in June. That's what all the things said, but actually it came out on Friday. Saxophonist Andy Snitzer has Firefly. You're going to hear music from all three of those new releases next week and more. 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And if you have a business and you'd like to become part of the Sunday Jazz Experience, please get in touch with me. There are definitely some certain hard expenses that I have to do the show, and we're trying to keep all of those covered so we can keep it going. So we're looking for one, maybe two new sponsors to join us on this musical experience every Sunday for you. Well, we're going to wrap it up now with one more great song. It's the classic from David Lahns and Paul Sphere. It is Behind the Waterfall on the Sunday Jazz Experience. Till we meet again, may the smooth be with you. Thanks for listening. See you next time.

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2: Late December 1973. Deep in the Redwood Forest of Northern California, a transcendental journey begins. In 2013, federal communications personnel discovered the charred skeleton of a mysterious individual assumed to be the pirate disc jockey known as Chip. It was found in a trailer, inexplicably embedded in a giant sequoia deep in the Redwood Forest. An unusually strong signal was coming from the trailer, provided by a skipping LP playing the final notes of Dark Star from the Grateful Dead's 1969 double album Live Dead. Unsure whether or not Chip was alive or dead, the officials ran away in fear, quickly securing the area with yellow caution tape. Later, under the cover of darkness, a band of gray-haired wild men wearing sombreros converged on the site, hoping to score something of value. Once realizing that the DJ's supply of glowing substances had already been confiscated or consumed, they instead procured approximately 312-inch reel-to-reel tapes, which have now come to be known as the Liquid Frequency Test Tapes. We hope you enjoy the music contained within.
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1: 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Have mercy. 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Welcome, everybody. The LA Connection will crank right here, Sundays at 2, and we look forward to you joining us.
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Hi, everybody. Welcome to 78 Decade Netcast presentation of www.mikesmith.com every week at this time. I thought I'd let the song play through, since this is the last show through May and the last show until August, I believe, the 5th. July the 5th. I'm sorry. Don't put myself too far ahead. July the 5th. In fact, I double-checked that right now as I talk to you. We're taking a month's hiatus on all my shows. Need to be a break. Mostly for just to regain some of my sanity. Not there was any, but let's see now. What am I doing? I'm looking at the wrong calendar. Hold on, folks. We will get this right yet, if I can. And this will be the show until, let's see, why am I not seeing you? Hold on, folks, I'm having technical problems here. I shouldn't do this while I'm doing the show. Yeah, we will be back on the 5th of July. The 5th of July. I was right, 2026. So we'll be gone for a month. And I don't do this very often, but I had to do it this time because I need a break. I'm doing other things, and I don't have to be overwhelmed with too much, and I should be finished with what I'm doing by then. And also do some computer work here that's still not been done right. So give me some time to get that done. Welcome to the show. Mike G here. And we'll play those old vintage recordings from the late 1800s to the 1950s. And we'll play our first set of four. And just play music today. I don't have anything exciting to tell you. But I will tell you how to write me on the next set, after this first set. So get ready to get that information. Even though I'll be gone, I'd like to hear from you. And if I make enough requests, maybe I'll do a whole show of requests. That would be kind of fun. So you got all month to write me and give me a request. And we'll see what I can find for the show of the 5th of July. And I hope you guys had a good month of May. I've had a good month of May. Some health problem, but they seem to be getting better. I don't go into too much of it because it's too personal, but I don't want you to know I'm perfect. That's about the best way to get started. Let's get started in the show with Primo Scala and Bungio Accordion. That's Bungio Accordion. And Cruising Down the River. And we'll see what year that was from after I play it. So let's get started.

Sounds like really fast Domino there. We'll start out with Primo Scale and Benjo Accordion, and of course, Cruising Down the River on a Sunday afternoon, I believe it's called. Well, it's not what it's called, but when I remember it as. Anyway, that was from, let's see, that was from, that's not what it was from. No, don't go by that. I don't make much sense if I do that. 1949 for that one. That was in the pop chart, so. And then after that, we went to 19, Buttermilk Sky, which is a Hoagy Carmichael song. I think we had a copy of his, of that, a long time ago. Not very high quality, but we did have it, by Hoagy Carmichael. And that was Michael Douglas doing the vocal on that one. And that was Kay Kaiser and his orchestra. And that was from 1946. 40s was a good year for music, I think. It was getting more refined. Elton Britt and his Rosalie Allen and Quicksilver. Let's see when that was from. That was from... Let's see if I can find it here. And that was from 1950. And then we had Fat Domino and Rocking Chair. We played one about Korea Blues, which is kind of an interesting song, with Boss Bellamy having fun playing trumpet. I don't know if he was in the military, but I think he was getting revenge on that. Somebody labeled as the trumpet man from hell. And that was from 1951. That wasn't one of his early stuff. Anyway, told you we're going to tell you how to write me. And we're going to tell you that right now. You can write me during the month of June, and if I get enough email, I'll have enough to make a request show. I'd like to do that. So this will be the only time I will tell you to do that. So if you want to write me, okay? If you want to write me, email only. It's 78decade at mikesmess.com. 78decade at M-I-K-E with an S at the end. M-E-S-S. That's Mike with an S and a mess. 78decades at mikesmess.com. You can pick up the 3 songs. Now, I can't guarantee I have them. But if I get enough, we get a whole show of requests. I'd love to do that. I haven't done a show like that in years. So even if I get 2 requests, I'll be happy. But it would be fun to see if I get a bunch of you leaving requests. Just to see if I can do it. To start out the new show. After doing the break. So make me work for my break, okay? It's the best way to put it. 78decades at mikesmess.com. Let's continue on with, hold on a second, with George Olsen and his orchestra and The Moon is Love. The Moon is Love. Well, there's a song called I Don't Know a Thing About Love, but that was in the 80s. It's also a country song by Conway Twitty, but that's another story. This is from 1930, so let's hear The Moon is Love. And, I got the hiccup. Excuse me. Here we go.

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I like that voice. That's, of course, you know, that's Billy Epstein. But we started out with George Olsen in his orchestra. And I already mentioned the other one, When the Moon is Love. I think it was in the 30s. Ella Fitzgerald, her version of It's Only a Paper Moon. Of course, we have the King Cove Trio version, which I love. But I actually don't mind that one either. She did it pretty well. And that was from, let's see what that was from. 1945. Yeah. And then we continued on with Charles Brown and Hard Time, mostly R&B stuff. Black artists. I don't know if there was R&B, and all of those were considered R&B, but. And that was from, that was called Hard Times, and that was from 52, but I'm not sure. And it was from 1952. Hey, I got it. Hey, I'm proud of myself. And then we had Billy Epstein, and I apologize, and I'm sure that was the early 50s or late 40s. And my mouth is not behaving. This is another thing I got to get fixed. I know most of you blind people don't use mouths, but some sighted people do. And even on my high partial, I'm pretty much sighted. That was for 1951. You're listening to 78 Decades Song from the late 1800s to late 1800s to the 1950s. Last show for the May, and then a new show starts July 5th. I just want to give you guys a heads up on that. So let's continue on with Haydn Quartet. Now, it's labeled as H-A-Y-D-N, so I'm not sure if it's Haydn or just something else. Sweet Adeline! Oh, of course, everybody loves that song. And I'm sure that was from the early 1900s. I'm going to guess 1915 or 16. Let's see if I can find out here. Well, I'm pretty far off, 1904. I think Billy Murray was in that group. I'm not sure if he was in this interim of it, but we will start out with that and play some more of this stuff. And I hope you're enjoying the music. I'm taking some pictures of something I'm selling. So I'm planning to sell anyway. So while I do that, I'm listening to it with you. So here we go.

Will I ever find the girl in my mind? The girl who is my ideal. Maybe she's a dream, and yet she might be just around the corner looking for me. Will I recognize a light in her eyes that no other eyes reveal? Although she may be late, I trust in fate and

from Virginia in 78, by the sound of it. Not bad either. It's, you know, we're getting into modern technology where everything's digitized and noise reduction and stuff. And it's kind of nice to hear that old original sound and not so bad that you can hardly hear it, or you hear more scratches than records. But when you hear the record good enough and the scratchy not so bad, but there. That's my opinion. Hayden Quartet from 1904 and Sweet Adeline. And my ideal, Maurice Chavarri, I can never pronounce that. I have some pronunciation problems, though. And that's one of them. I'm sticking to it. Not the problem, but I have the problem. Anyway, featuring the Lamar Joy and the My Ideal. And that's from 1931. Wow. I remember him in Gigi. At least my parents have in the album. I think they saw the movie. I don't remember if I saw it with them or not. Rico Caruso and Carmen. Air de la Fleur. And don't ask me to pronounce that. And that must have been from the early 1900s. And let's see what year that was from. You know, the Caruso Silomio, yeah, I have not seen again on a scan. This is from 1910. And that got as high as number, well, they did chart, it got as high as number 53. And then we started out with Jimmy Dorsey and his orchestra, Moonlight Masquerade. I like that one. That was pretty well done. And that was from let's see. That was from okay, Jimmy Dorsey and his orchestra. I'm trying to find. Featuring Bob Eberle. Yeah, Bob Eberle on that one, by the way. And that was from 1941. And that's pretty good. We're going to end it probably with two songs. Well, we'll end it with our ending theme. So we either play one in our ending theme or two in our ending theme, depending how this comes out. Looks like we may play one in our ending theme. Anyway, we'll play Ted Lewis and his orchestra. And let's see if I can read the title. Tonight, How Can You Say... Okay, now, of course, the full title doesn't show up in my thing. How can you say we're true? That's not a very good title. It doesn't sound like a very happy song. And remember, I will not be on for the month of June, but I will be back on 29 for that one, 1929. I will not be on the month of June. We will be back on July 5th. If you want to make a request and see if we can make it an all-request show, send your request to, here's the email again, 78decades@mikesmith.com. That's 78decades@mikesmith.com. Again, it's M-I-K-E with an S at the end. M-E-S-S like a mess. 78decades@mikesmith.com. And we hope you enjoyed the show. And we hope you enjoy our return on July 5th. Break I need. And hopefully you'll make coming back for the break worthwhile. And I'm sure you will. So take care, all. Enjoy.

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You say you're through, huh? Oh, tell me, honey. How can you say we're through? Gee, the way that I've cared for you. Why, you've been the only one. The only one, sweetheart. Through the shower that we've been through. And honey, those happy hours, all those happy hours too. 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I don't want you to ever leave me. No, I'm so blue. 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Gee, how I worship you. 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Through? 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

Welcome to another edition of Granite State of Mind. In this episode, we will celebrate not only the wonders of New Hampshire, but one of its unsung heroes. A plow, they say, to plow the snow. They cannot mean to plant it, no, unless in bitterness to mock at having cultivated rock. Plowman, Derry's own Robert Frost, wrote that poem back in 1923, and almost a century later, his words still ring true. But the Zuber Secret Project may have really said it best when they wrote, "We like to say what's up, guy. It's the way we say hi. In February, it's good to know a plow guy."

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2: Hi, everyone. How you doing? My TV meteorologist, Al Capri. We have amplitudinal jet stream. There's a lot of amplitude, and usually in this can designate and denote stormy weather. But we have ridging, but what's going to happen to this by the weekend is this is going to break down and flatten. This is going to weaken. That all means that the jet's going to go zonal, and we're going to start, folks, warming up over the weekend. So the coldest air of the season coming in tonight and tomorrow is not going to last for the weekend. So you won't have to really bundle up that much over the weekend to go shopping, especially on Sunday when we could touch 50 or low 50s. Windy and cold. This front will move offshore this evening. Forecast for today, partly to mostly cloudy. There could be a sprinkle of flurry, 40s, with southerly winds shifting into the west. Have a good day. Be safe.

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Hello, this is DJ Frederick from Imaginary Stations. 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
3: And I'm Tara. On today's show, Queer Story brings us the history behind the film Mad Fabulous.
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0: fabulous.
1: Hey.
2: Mad Fabulous.
1: No, it's a song I'm actually playing later on in the show. It's just, it's really Mad Fabulous.
3: Oh, yeah.
1: So you remember, it was actually there when we were. Yeah. It's I'll play the whole thing later. You'd rather have your normal opening, would you?
3: No, that's all right. I thought you were shifting up.
1: Sorry. Were you being dirty-minded then?
0: She said I shifted it up. Oh, no, I heard what she said.
4: That was a good cover-up for pushing the wrong button, Andy.
1: No, it wasn't, of course. Yeah. I mean, it's Mad Fabulous. It's supposed to be, like, you know, off the cuff. So if you have no idea what we're talking about, we're talking about the film Mad Fabulous, which comes out next
0: week. No, we're talking about me. I'm mad. And I'm
1: you are mad. You are fabulous. Yeah, that just happens to be a coincidence. Oh dear, we're on form today.
0: We're
1: thinking we'd be practicing in the car on the way here.
0: Yeah, we have. All of us.
5: All afternoon.
0: In a really small car.
2: It's the heat, isn't it? We're now in the air conditioning and we're going to get.
0: It is a really, really fun show tonight, but also it's some incredible history to be told.
1: Oh, yes.
0: I heard somebody wrote a queer street piece.
1: Yeah, and as amazing a job you did of it, there's no way you could fit all of the history of what you did into.
0: Absolutely not.
1: That period of time. They don't even manage it in the film.
2: I mean, short life as well.
0: I mean, my first draft was 20 odd minutes.
1: Oh, was it? Oh,
0: yeah. I think it brought it down to 12. Yeah. Yeah. So it wasn't easy. You're right. Exactly.
1: There's
0: that.
1: Loads of it.
0: So much. Yeah.
1: We've got a queerstry, so we're kicking things off. Ez is going to tell you all about the actual history of it. And you get a bit of it later as well, because when I talk to Lisa, she says about some of the artistic license that they had to use. And the like. But it was really nice. It was ever so nice for her to come chat. So
2: yeah, it was also about the erasure of queer history, probably, in some ways, isn't it?
1: I did ask her about that. Yeah. Because there is a big thing about, you know, we went through a period of time where homosexuality was hated, let alone anything else. They just literally went and rewrote all the history books and took it all out.
2: Was it the time when S&M came into creation as well?
5: What do you mean came into creation?
2: Well,
5: the Marquis de Sade is where we get the name sadism from. He was a French aristocrat who supported the revolution of 1789.
2: Right, so it's been
5: there. Yeah.
0: Okay.
5: Oh, right. And masochism comes from Leopold von Sacher-Masoch, who was a pulp fiction writer some 50 years later, so about 1850.
2: Okay, so that's a little bit earlier than...
5: You
1: learn something new every day. You are like a fountain of
0: the
1: knowledge.
0: The Oracle.
1: it's like the Matrix. It's like having Wikipedia, but in person.
0: Wikipedia.
2: Don't need everything to
0: Terrypedia,
2: be AI yet.
1: Terrypedia.
0: He does have the most incredible fountain of knowledge.
1: Yes.
0: Which is wonderful.
1: Yes, and the most amazing ability to read the news with the biggest tongue twisters in it and make it sound normal.
0: Yes.
1: And then you give one of his scripts to someone else to read. And like,
2: we lost it a few times.
0: Don't look at me. I had a bad week 2 weeks ago. I'm in therapy. I am.
1: It's happened to us all.
0: Let's normalise therapy.
1: Steph had one news where, oh dear, you were just like, oh, God.
4: What news?
2: The medical
4: about
2: one.
4: Robert Gilbraith.
2: No, the medical one.
1: No, we were all about reading the news. So. Yeah. You weren't listening, were you? You were reading your phone.
2: She's looking at cars.
4: I've heard all this show before.
0: Wow.
2: That's what happens with age.
0: Yes.
1: What, you forget things?
2: Yeah. You think you've heard it before.
0: She probably has, if it's come from me.
4: You know, I'm a Time Lord, right? And I have my own TARDIS and two hearts.
0: I have heard that.
4: Right, okay.
0: Yeah.
1: Two hearts.
0: Yeah.
1: Sorry, hearts.
0: Hearts.
4: Hearts.
0: Yeah. Hearts.
4: Do you know I have terrible trouble with Siri?
1: With Siri?
4: Yeah.
2: Is that how I understand you?
4: He doesn't understand
1: Bristolian. If you say, all right, my love, he won't do anything. You have to say, all right, Siri.
0: Yeah, Siri.
4: Yeah,
0: it's
4: terrible.
0: Did he get I home?
4: Doesn't understand it. It's like a foreign language to Siri.
0: Yeah, get his Astles, that's what you said.
5: On New Year's Eve, Tara played us a sketch about two Scottish gentlemen, first broadcast on BBC Scotland.
2: Seven. 11.
5: and they asked for 11.
2: 11.
0: Like, 11.
5: 11, yeah. You know, it's a Scottish accent. And
2: it's about voice recognition and being Scottish.
1: All right.
4: That went viral, didn't it, on the internet?
5: It's a very funny sketch.
0: Some brilliant videos of children in Scotland and, well, all over the world, actually, who have got strong accents. And Alexa just doesn't understand them. No. And they just get more and more cross. And then suddenly Alexa will answer, but doing something completely opposite of what they've asked for.
2: Alexa's okay with me.
1: Keep saying it, and there's people with the radios on now go, shush, stop saying the wake word.
2: What? Alexa?
1: Alexa.
0: This is true. This is
1: so
0: true.
1: You have to ask her to play you a silly song.
0: Yes. I like to say...
1: I warn you, you have to turn the device off and on again to get it to stop.
2: Really?
1: Yeah. Yeah. It sings I Know a Song That Will Get On Your Nerves, and it doesn't stop.
2: Is that one of those...
1: If you say the wake word followed by sing me a silly song, that's what she'll sing. And she won't stop until you'd physically go and bow on the device.
2: Is that one of the secret eggs that they sometimes hide?
0: Yeah, they do have secret eggs.
4: Is that Hey Siri or Amazon? Alexa.
1: It's the Alexa one, yeah.
2: Okay. Oh, I don't like that.
4: Sing me a silly song.
1: Shall we? No, don't say it. You did that on purpose, didn't you?
5: All over the region.
2: Lost all the clients.
1: I am so sorry. If any of you now have to go and power your devices to get them to come back to life. So, right, why don't we go reprimand Steph and tell her she's a very, very naughty girl. Have a listen to this Queer Street with the lovely S.
0: Hello and welcome back to Queer Street. Today we're doing something a little different. Today we're talking about a man who converted a chapel into a theatre, wore transparent silk robes to shimmy like a butterfly and blew through the equivalent of roughly £70 million before he was 30 years old. His name was Henry Cyril Paget. He was the fifth Marquess of Anglesey. His friends called him Toppy. And he was, without question, one of the most spectacularly glorious, unapologetically himself people to ever walk through Victorian Britain. And now, finally, he's getting a film. It's called Mad Fabulous. It's already been described as a wildly original and emotionally rich film. It stars BAFTA winner Callum Scott-Howells, Ruby Stokes, and the legendary Rupert Everett. And if you haven't heard about it yet, well, stick around, because by the end of this episode, you absolutely will want to see it. Let's start at the beginning. Picture this, 1898. Queen Victoria is still on the throne. The British Empire is at its swaggering peak. Class, rank, and the decorum are practically enforced by law. And into this buttoned-up world steps a 23-year-old aristocrat who has just inherited one of the great fortunes in Britain. Henry was born in 1875 in France, which feels fitting, given everything that followed. His mother died when he was just 2 years old. There are rumours, never quite confirmed, that he spent part of his early childhood in Paris, possibly raised near the French theatrical world, and whether or not that's entirely true, something about young Henry clearly absorbed all the drama, the performance, yes, the theatre of it. He attended Eton, as you'd expect, for a Marquess in waiting. He was commissioned as a lieutenant in the Royal Welsh Fusiliers. He even got married in January 1898 to his cousin Lillian. All very proper. Except it wasn't, really. The marriage was later annulled on the grounds of non-consummation, and his wife obtained divorce. She reportedly disapproved of his lifestyle, to put it mildly. Because in October 1898, Henry inherited everything, and everything turned out to be a lot. We're talking approximately 30,000 acres of land across Staffordshire, Dorset, Anglesey and Derbyshire, an annual income of £110,000. That's the equivalent of around £12 million a year in today's money. He had the family seat, the grand estate of Plasnewydd on the island of Anglesey in North Wales, one of the most beautiful stretches of coastline in Britain. A sensible man might have invested it, a conventional nobleman might have renovated the stables and attended a lot of shooting parties, but Henry did neither. The first thing he did was rename it. He called it Anglesey Castle. Then he converted the chapel, into a 150-seat private theatre, which he named the Gaiety Theatre. He filled it with electric stage lighting, he hired a theatre company, he cast himself in the lead roles, and, oh, he performed. Not tucked away for a private audience of Toffs either. By 1901, the Gaiety Theatre was open to the public. Henry Paget performed Oscar Wilde's An Idle Husband. He performed Shakespeare. He did pantomime and comedy. He did song and dance numbers. And then, just to make sure, no one could miss him, he took his entire theatre company on tour around Britain and Europe for 3 years. Now, here's where it gets even more interesting, because Henry wasn't just an enthusiastic amateur putting on a few shows. No, no. He had a signature performance, and it was called the Butterfly Dance. And he'd taken inspiration from the legendary American performer Louis Fuller, a genuine icon of the era who revolutionised dance with light and movement. Henry's version involved a voluminous robe of transparent white silk waved like wings. His body became the stage. His movement was the art. In Victorian England, in front of crowds, here he was. The press were fascinated. Journals described him with a mixture of bewilderment and barely disguised awe. One journalist wrote that he seemed like a man who ought to have been born a woman, meaning it probably is a put-down. But reading today is something closer to recognition. Scholars and historians who have studied his life have concluded that Henry must be included in any honest history of gender identity. He cross-dressed. He rejected the expected performance of masculine aristocracy. He created his own performance instead, one that was joyful and expressive and entirely, defiantly his. Was he gay? Almost certainly. Many historians believe so. Was he gender non-conforming in a way that would have had language today that it didn't have then? Yes. His family, after his death, destroyed many of his personal papers. The ones that might have settled questions like these. Make of that what you will. What we do know is that Henry lived out loud at a time when the world was telling people like him to live in silence. Now, you might be thinking, okay, he was dramatic and fabulous and ahead of his time, but what about the money? Well, let's talk about it, because honestly, the spending is almost as performative in the art in its own right. He bought jewellery, spectacular quantities. He bought furs. He threw extravagant parties. He funded his theatre company at enormous personal cost. He mortgaged his estates to raise cash. He kept spending when money was running out. He borrowed, and then he borrowed more. And then, in September 1901, while he was out attending the London premiere of Arthur Conan Doyle's stage adaptation of Sherlock Holmes, because of course he was there, his French valet, Julian Galt, robbed him. Stole jewellery worth £50,000. Distraught, Henry enlisted the help of Arthur Conan Doyle himself to track the jewels down. The valet was eventually arrested at Dover, pleaded guilty at the Old Bailey, and was sentenced to 5 years in prison. The jewellery, apparently taken to France by a mysterious woman called Matilda, was never recovered. It was a fittingly theatrical disaster. By the time Henry died, penniless in Monte Carlo on the 14th of March 1905, he was 29 years old. He had accumulated debts of £544,000, somewhere in the region of £70 million today. The family had to sell almost everything, the estates, the jewels, the costumes, the theatre fittings. Auction catalogues from the sale of his belongings run to hundreds and hundreds of lots. One period historian wrote, with almost Victorian primness, that Paget seems only to have existed for the purpose of giving a melancholy and unneeded illustration of the truth that a man with the finest prospects may, by the wildest folly and extravagance, play away an unnutable life and have lived in vain. With respect to that historian, he's wrong. Henry did not live in vain. He lived loudly. And over a century later, people are still talking about him. Which brings us to Mad Fabulous. The film has been a long time coming, and in the best of ways. It's directed by Kellen Jones, a Welsh filmmaker whose previous work includes The Almond and The Seahorse, and who grew up on Anglesey. This is genuinely a hometown story for him. The screenplay is written by Lisa Baker, an Anglesey native herself, in her feature film debut, and it's produced by Jones's company Mad as Birds, and is supported by the Welsh Government via Creative Wales. The film was chosen by the British Council and the BFI as one of their Great Eight projects showcased at Cannes in 2025. It's been picked up for international sales by Upgrade and the Gersh Agency and has serious pedigree. It has a phenomenal cast. Callum Scott Howes plays Henry. You'll know him from It's a Sin, Russell T Davies' devastating and brilliant Channel 4 drama about the AIDS crisis, a role that earned him a BAFTA Wales win and a BAFTA nomination. He's 25. He has what the director calls rockstar appeal. When the casting was announced, Howes posted on Twitter, excited for this one. He's also said it's a real honour to be portraying Henry in this great story about the man and everything he represented. He is such a fascinating character, truly a rebel ahead of his time, and has been an inspiration to many artists throughout the years. Ruby Stokes, brilliant in Lockwood & Co. and Rocks, plays Lily, Henry's best friend and platonic muse, and the wonderful Rupert Everett plays Gellert, Henry's loyal servant. The film had its premiere in March 2026. And the way it's been described as an alternative period drama and fantastical retelling reimagined with wit and wonder suggests this isn't going to be a stiff, polite historical biopic. This is going to be a celebration. And that word matters. Celebration. Because here's the thing about Henry Paget that gets lost when people just focus on the scandal and the bankruptcy. He wasn't tragic in the way his contemporaries wanted him to be. He wasn't a cautionary tale. He was someone who had been handed enormous privilege and instead of using it to reinforce the structures of power and class and rigid gender expectations that he'd been born into, he pointed it at joy, at art, performance and self-expression. He built a theatre in a chapel. Think about what that means symbolically, converting a space of religious obligation and social conformity into a space of creativity and play. He dressed in silk and danced in public. He performed Oscar Wilde at a time when Wilde himself was on trial. He refused at every turn to be who the aristocracy expected him to be. And yes, it cost him everything, but history, the honest version of history, looks back at him not with pity, but with something more like recognition. Here was a person who simply insisted on being himself, loudly and colourfully, in a world that had absolutely no framework to accommodate him. That's not folly, that's courage. So here's why Mad Fabulous feels so timely. We live in a moment where questions of identity, gender, self-expression, and the right to simply be are still contested and still politically charged. Henry died in 1905, and yet the things that made him extraordinary, his refusal to conform, his insistence on performance and flamboyance and joy, his defiance of what a man of his class was supposed to be, to feel urgently, painfully, beautifully contemporary. A film that takes that story and tells it with wit and wonder and a BAFTA-winning lead shot on the very island where it happened with Welsh creative talent at its heart. That feels like exactly the kind of film the world needs right now. The producers described Mad Fabulous as a riotous, uncompromising celebration of flamboyance, relationships, rebellion and blind generosity in the pursuit of love and applause. Love and applause. That's what Henry was after, wasn't it? He just wanted to perform to be seen. He just wanted to be himself, dressed in silk, lit by electricity on a stage he built in a chapel on a beautiful Welsh island. He got the applause and he's still getting it 120 years later. So, if you want to catch Mad Fabulous, and honestly, why wouldn't you? It's out in UK cinemas from the 5th of June, distributed by Icon Film Distribution, so keep an eye out on the Maddest Bird social channels for further international release dates. And if you want to visit the real estate where Henry turned a chapel into a theatre and scandalised half of Anglesey, it's now managed by National Trust and open to the public. They celebrate his legacy there, as they should. Henry Civil Paget, nicknamed Toppy, known as the Dancing Marquess, broke, brilliant, and beautifully, irreversibly himself. Mad Fabulous? Absolutely. And that brings me to the end of this queerstory. I will be back very soon.
6: 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LGBT radio for you. No matter what, no matter what, you got

0: That's Runway, Lady Gaga, and Doechii, I think is how you pronounce it. That's from Devil Wears Prada 2, which I still haven't seen, actually. It's supposed to be really, really good.
1: Yeah. Are you eating something?
0: I was, sorry, yeah. I didn't quite finish it before I went on there.
1: What are you eating?
0: It's sugar. A freeze-dried, crunchy sugar ring.
1: A crunchy ring.
2: Yeah, turns his tongue blue.
1: Ah.
0: Yes. Yeah, one of them blue raspberry things. A bit sticky around your teeth than you thought, and I couldn't get it out before we had to go on there.
3: Are you sure you haven't been licking the mic muff?
0: Well, I could lose my tongue in it, couldn't I?
3: Because you're quite close to it.
0: Yeah. Speak of the devil.
1: We've got coughing problems over this side of the desk, haven't we?
4: Yes.
2: Just that side. Yeah.
0: Coughing problems.
4: One had to excuse oneself.
2: Get one to fit.
4: I am... Sorry, just clearing my throat.
0: Are you doing the news as well?
4: La la la la. Yeah, but I'm going to sing it.
0: You're going to sing it?
4: Yeah, because I'm mad fabulous.
0: Take it away.
4: Okay.
0: I knew you wouldn't.
4: I was waiting for the jingle. I was like, all right,
1: story,
4: then.
1: The first story would go down very well sung, I think.
4: You and me, though. Just, No, I don't think I'll sing it today. Because
0: especially not the first one. It's a little bit too serious.
4: I need to prepare oneself if one's going to be that level of performative.
0: Oh.
4: Yeah, I'm at like level 6 now.
0: Can we challenge you for next week then?
4: All right.
0: You sing the news.
1: How about...
4: Bring it on.
1: How about when we compile a special news like at Christmas or something like that?
2: Yeah.
4: Oh, well, where I sing it by myself?
1: Well, I'll sing it with you.
4: Okay.
1: Yeah, we'll do it. Together.
4: Right.
2: Wow.
1: Yeah. Dun, dun, dun, we did it once with donuts in our mouths.
0: Yeah, we made you, every time you read a song, we made you take another... every time you read a story, we made you take a bite of donut, didn't we?
1: Was it?
4: Oh,
1: wow. Kevin, I think, was it?
0: I think the funniest one was when Martin Spilacy did the news in Polari.
4: Oh.
0: And he got one sentence in, and no joke, most people had to leave the studio because they were laughing so loudly.
4: Did he write the whole thing in Polari?
0: He wrote the whole thing in Polari.
4: That's incredible,
0: yeah.
4: Though. What
0: yeah.
4: a feat.
0: If you never heard Polari, look it up. It's it's quite an old language, and a lot of the slang from it actually is in English language now. But when it was very much used, wasn't it? It dates back to Romany days.
1: It's an argot. It's like a Creole of for gay men was used in the period when homosexuality was totally illegal between 1885 and 1967. Parts of it come from gypsy backslang, parts of it from Yiddish, parts of it from thieves' cant, and from the sort of the circuses and that kind of industry. In the theatre world. Absolutely fascinating. Maritime. You're absolutely right. Yeah.
0: It was used in maritime stuff for quite a long time.
1: Yeah, and words like naff,
0: cod,
1: when you say like cod, sympathy or something like that, you know. All of those words originate in Polari.
0: So you can imagine how funny it was when Martin did it. Perhaps we'll have to look up. There is a Polari day. Perhaps we'll have to see the closest show and we'll do something
1: like
0: that. Anyway, shall we get some English news?
4: All right.
1: We'll try.
0: So, are you doing the news as well, are you?
4: I am indeed.
0: You're cool, Marvis. Okay, here we go.

0: This is Shout Out News, 28th of May, 2026. Welcome along.
1: Q Voice News and The Advocate. Both report that LGBTQ health advocates are responding quickly to outbreaks of drug-resistant Shigella, which is increasingly affecting gay and bisexual men. Dr. Carlton Thomas, a gastroenterologist and host of the But Honestly podcast, told The Advocate that he fell seriously ill after a trip to Fort Lauderdale. He described bloody diarrhea, dehydration and a temperature of 104 degrees Fahrenheit before receiving treatment with azithromycin, which resolved his symptoms within 24 hours. Shigella spread through fecal contamination, including via rimming and other oral-anal contact. A drug-resistant strain is now believed to be reported more frequently amongst men who have sex with men, according to the CDC's Morbidity and Mortality Weekly Report. Dr. Dimitri Daskalakis says that higher cases of numbers in queer men reflect both sexual networks and better access to testing, whilst underdiagnosis and stigma hide cases from other groups. He stresses that people do not need to stop having sex, but should understand the routes of transmission, test when needed, and reduce the onward spread. For more information, visit Q Voice News online.
0: The Washington Blade reports that the US House of Representatives has passed HR 2616, the Stopping Indoctrination and Protecting Kids Act, which critics have labelled a Don't Say Trans bill. The legislation would require schools to obtain parental permission before using a student's chosen name, pronouns or gender marker, and would penalise schools that teach what the bill calls gender ideology. It aligns with President Trump's Executive Order 14168, which directs federal agencies to recognise only sex assigned at birth. Opponents warn the bill would forcibly out trans students, placing some of them at risk of harm. Tyler Heck of the Christopher Street Project, PAC, told The Blade, young people deserve the space to figure out who they are without the federal government interfering in their lives. The bill now moves to the Senate, where it will require 60 votes to pass.
1: The Iris Prize LGBTQ Film Festival has once again been recognised by Movie Maker magazine as one of the 50 festivals worth the entry fee for 2026, the sixth time it has earned this accolade. Festival director Benjamin Rowland says filmmakers often comment that attending Iris feels like being a member of an extended family. The festival returns for its 20th edition from the 12th to the 18th of October with a limited time 30% discount on weekend passes. The Iris Prize remains the world's largest LGBTQ short film award, offering £40,000 to create a new queer-themed film in the UK.
0: Recent updates to the UK government's guidance on gender pay gap reporting state that employers with more than 250 staff are now expected to record and report employees' birth sex for mandatory submissions. HR and payroll specialists note that this would require employers to hold information that many trans people have not previously been required to disclose, including those with a gender recognition certificate. Experts say the guidance may be difficult to implement in practice. Payroll systems typically cannot store multiple legal definitions of sex for different purposes, and the guidance suggests limiting access to this information to a single staff member, something many organisations say is not technically feasible. Critics argue the change risks creating confusion for businesses and may place trans employees in a vulnerable position. The government says the update is intended to improve consistency in reporting.
1: Several human rights organisations say concerns continue around the Equality and Human Rights Commission's approach to trans rights. The Labour government recently returned the EHRC's draft single-sex guidance for further review after campaigners warned it could make life easier to exclude trans people from services such as refuges, changing rooms and hospitals. Former commissioners and staff have previously resigned, citing what they call as political interference. Groups including Stonewall, the Good Law Project and the Trans Plus Solidarity Alliance argue the Commission's direction has been shaped by external pressure groups. The EHRC says its work remains impartial and claims that it is grounded in equality law.
0: According to reporting by The Guardian and Open Democracy, the campaign group Sex Matters has continued to lobby the UK government for more restrictive rules on trans people's access to single-sex services and legal recognition. The group has submitted evidence calling for what it describes as stricter boundaries based on sex assigned at birth. Human rights organisations argue these proposals would significantly reduce existing protections for trans people and go beyond what the Equality Act currently allows. Sex Matters says its position is based on its interpretation of safeguarding and legal clarity.
1: Workplace design bodies in HR industry are reporting that more UK employers are moving towards gender-neutral toilet facilities with fully enclosed floor-to-ceiling cubicles. Designers say the shift is driven by a desire to improve privacy, reduce complaints and avoid being drawn into ongoing political disputes about toilet access. The Chartered Institute of Personnel and Development says employers increasingly prefer solutions that work for everyone rather than policies that single out particular groups. Advocates for inclusive design argue that these layouts reduce conflict and provide greater dignity and safety for all employees.
0: And that's Shoutout News for this week. We'll have more next time, but in the meantime, why not check out our website at shoutoutradio.lgbt.
1: For Shoutout News, this has been Terry Starr
0: and Ezra Peregrine.
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0: See, I purposely kept to the bum bum bum bum bum bum bum bum. Not the. It's so hard not to do it.
1: I waited till we got to the instrumental bit at the end, because that last time I played that song, I put the mic up, you blew my ears.
0: I did. Yeah, I got paid £50
1: for
0: everyone in the room to do that.
1: And yeah. You came back again.
0: such a great track, just generally. But
1: yeah, that's the Sam Smith version.
0: It is.
1: That's called "I Feel Love." And Terry, you were saying that it was the original, which was Donna Summer
2: in 1976,
1: was one of the first ever ones with a beat that was synthesised.
2: One of the originators of what later became house music, what was disco music at the time. But apparently Brian Eno from Roxy Music got a copy of the tape and took it to David Bowie and said, "Listen to this, David, this is the future of music." And David Bowie said, "Yeah, absolutely right, this is how music's going to sound in 50 years' time." And it kind of was true.
1: Yeah,
2: it's a phenomenal piece of music.
1: It's mad, the number of dance and club songs in the 90s that were all done on the same keyboard.
2: Yeah.
1: Synth. If you go by it, you can play all the different instruments. Like, oh my god, I recognise that from this song and that song. And,
2: yes.
1: You know, YouTube is a great samples. Resource for seeing things like that too.
2: Yeah.
1: So. Now, Mad Fabulous, out in cinemas next week. Before I tell you a little bit about it, would you like to hear the trailer?
0: Go on then.
2: Please.
3: When you've seen one lord, you've seen them all.
4: There he is.
5: Oh lord.
6: Welcome to Anglesey Castle.
7: Bonjour, my dirty darlings.
6: He is now head of this household.
7: Hello!
8: One lump or two, dear. What?
9: Sir, you are complete.
6: Your bizarre situation is causing tongues to wag.
9: It is not done.
4: Lord Paget, you're disgustingly wealthy.
7: How disgusting?
9: And if I spent it all, you couldn't if you tried.
6: Who wouldn't want to live in a dream, sir? Trouble with dreams is we have to wake up from them.
9: What is your issue with me? What is it?
10: Oscar Wilde rots in Reading Jail for similar theatrical debauchery.
11: He did this to himself. This bad behaviour.
9: Bad behaviour?
6: You are in danger of losing the entire Paget fortune.
7: Enchanté.
9: I would look gorgeous in that.
6: Henry Paget!
10: Always be true to yourself.

0: myself, everyone else is taken.
1: Fabulous.
2: Mad fabulous.
3: Mad fabulous, yeah. Yeah, it's not easy because, of course, I mean, a lot of trailers are very visual, but that does give you some kind of idea, especially with the opening when he goes, hello!
4: That's a fantastic trailer because I think sometimes audio trailers, you can't really picture the film, but I think that they captured that really well because
3: it is an emotional roller coaster, yeah. Isn't it? Yeah, of a film,
5: it is.
3: You know, and you'll hear it in a minute because we'll hear from Lisa Baker who wrote it. There is some artistic license because you kind of have to in a movie, else it would have been like about 5 hours long,
4: or ten.
3: I mean, to be fair, it actually would probably still be a really good movie. So, but it does open literally with him sailing up to Anglesey Castle, on a boat in a dress with pearls,
5: maroon dress,
3: big maroon dress, and that literally is how it starts the whole movie, and it is very much of that time where if you've seen Bridgerton, you know, the Ton and the like, it's
5: compliance
3: kind of era. Yeah, she must. Yeah, comply. Everything's all about being prim and proper, and he's
4: he did go to Eton.
3: He's the complete opposite.
4: Yeah,
3: you know.
4: He came from France to the UK.
3: Yes, yes.
4: And he'd lived a very interesting life over there, hadn't he?
3: He has, yes. Think Moulin Rouge is the best way I can describe it. That's what his mother did.
4: He was a sort of wonderful theatre kid, but it sounded like the way it read when I was reading about his history, that he lived in a place where he could actually express himself and then came over to the UK.
5: Yeah,
4: it was like, I'm not going to tone it down. I'm just going to be even more fabulous.
5: Isn't that a bit déjà vu at the moment with the UK?
3: Sorry. Yes. Well, I mean, it's a beautiful one, and the whole film is Welsh made as well, which is brilliant. I'm part of myself.

0: Berwyn and the like. So, but I managed to catch up with Lisa Baker afterwards, who wrote it. Have a listen to this. So I'm very kindly joined by the writer of Mad Fabulous, the amazing Lisa Baker.
1: Hello.
0: Hello.
1: Thank you for having me.
0: So just watched the film. A staggering film. Firstly, congratulations, because I thought it was absolutely brilliant. Even had me in tears at the end.
1: Oh, I'm so pleased.
0: I have to admit, I saw the trailer and I assumed it was going to be a comedy.
1: I know. I wrote the script and I thought it was going to be a comedy as well, actually. It's interesting how it plays, because it's actually a really tragic story.
0: It's very tragic, yeah.
1: And I knew that at the start. I knew the fact that Henry died at 29 is one of the first bits of information I had. But I'm quite camp at heart, and I really leaned into the joyous, the lively parts of Henry's personality. And I did a lot of research about the illness. Consumptives have these periods where they have loads of energy, right, and they're full, you know, and they can be quite crazy and extra, and then they go into a slump and they might take to their bed for some weeks. And so that's kind of how the script evolved. But yeah, it now plays, because I think in the filming, Kellen realised that the one-word story of the film is love.
0: Right.
1: And it's a tragic love story, you know, and all various characters are wanting love and needing love and not getting the love they want, or feeling love, but maybe from the wrong quarters.
0: So did he genuinely actually marry his first cousin?
1: He did, yeah. So his father and Lily's mother were siblings.
0: Right.
1: And so he wasn't, he didn't really know his father very well. So, yeah, they were absolutely were first cousins. And even in those days, it was really not the thing to marry your first cousin, even in aristocracy where different rules apply. You know, it was not the done thing. So the fact that he did that was just another on the big list of things that Henry did that were wrong or against the ideals of the time or against the rules of society, if you like.
0: Oh, well, I was going to say, I mean, out of all the things he did, that actually becomes quite a minor part.
1: Yes.
0: To some of them. So.
1: Yeah.
0: Was it intentional to cover something that's historical? Because it's very common where homosexuality and the like has, you know, pretty much been washed out of existence through certain periods of time. There's lots of things people don't know, like, for example, William Shakespeare was bisexual and had a boyfriend.
1: Wow,
0: we found
1: I
0: out.
1: Knew that.
0: No, precisely.
1: I love
0: but
1: that.
0: All these things get rewritten to suit the time. So when homosexuality wasn't okay, you never saw it all.
1: Mm.
0: So is it kind of nice to bring something that's genuine and with a bit of artistic license, but still a true story, back to the screen?
1: Yes, absolutely. He was erased, you know, he was consciously erased by his family. They felt a deep, profound shame about him. And so all of his papers and documents, it's known that they were burned by a family member after he died.
0: That's so, why there was no diary for...
1: Yes, for Callum to refer
0: right,
1: to.
0: I see.
1: So what I did find, a wonderful quote which we use on the wedding night in the film. He says, "I have an addiction to jewels which I am powerless to resist." So I think that tells us something. You know, this was said by a guy in the 1890s to his wife. That's an interesting point. We know he liked to dress as his favourite queen, Queen Eleanor of Aquitaine, and he had a beautiful ringlety wig made, and there are photographs of this. But he kept his moustache on, and this was a really elaborate gown. I'll show you a picture. So we have these scraps of evidence that this is not your typical guy. He brought theatre to the island of Anglesey. It didn't exist before. These were God-fearing Baptist chapel attendees. You know, so he introduced not just the island theatre, but he invited in the rustic locals, the tradesmen, the farmers, and gave them the finest wines alongside our aristocracy and other people. So he was behaving in all sorts of ways which were controversial. And yes, I do believe he's a queer icon who was erased, not just because he was profligate and spent the money, but because he behaved in a way that the people surviving him couldn't deal with. So it's very, very important to shine a spotlight on Henry again and celebrate him, because he's so very 2026. And many of his behaviours today would be seen as perfectly reasonable and rational and completely accepted by society. But the beautiful thing was he was doing all of these

0: And I believe he didn't see any barriers. I don't think he was overtly trying to break rules. I think he just lived in a very free way where he didn't see any boundaries.
1: Because your story is he's come from France, and obviously yes. we know from films like Moulin Rouge that there yes. was that kind of thing. Is that the history of kind of where he was brought up?
0: Yes, so that is the truth. So he was raised in France. His mum was actually Australian, and they were raised in a theatrical environment. He was raised in a theatrical environment. His mother died when he was two, so we've played with the timelines a bit. He was raised by his aunt until he was eight, again in this theatrical environment in Paris. And then he was sent to Anglesey, and he just had this very stern Scottish governess. And it was a very cold, very devoid of love and life environment. And the boy was so desperate for love and affection that every time he went on a walk with his governess, if he found a wounded animal, he would bring it home. So the real Henry had a menagerie, from birds with broken wings to a donkey that he brought home one time. So these are stories we couldn't tell in this telling, but you can see from that behaviour that he's a person who wants to love and be loved. And I think that tells us something, again, about Henry. You know, he's been called a narcissist by other people in the media. But I think he was the opposite. I think he was someone who was very vulnerable and really wanted to be loved and needed love, but didn't get it quite in the way that he wanted.
1: If there's one thing you'd like the audience to take away from watching the movie, what would it be?
0: Well, we borrow from Oscar Wilde quite a lot. And the line which we use on our poster is, be yourself, everyone else is taken. And I really like that because I think it's so valid and contemporary. And my version of that was when Henry's mother says to him, be true to yourself. Just be you. And he says, I don't know how to be a lord. You know, and I don't know this other land. And I don't want to go without you. What am I going to do? And she said, just be true to yourself. And I think that applies to all of us. If we dig deep enough in any situation, we know how to respond. We might not follow that instinct because of fear or shame or whatever. But I think we always do know our truth inside. And, you know, we can't always reveal it because we don't always feel safe to do so. Yeah.
1: So it's coming out nationally?
0: Yes.
1: When's it due out?
0: On 5th of June, coming out nationwide. Very exciting.
1: Cool. Is this first film for you going national?
0: Yes, this is my first film to make it all the way to market, all the way. So I've been working on lots of other projects over many years, but something always drops out. Somebody leaves the project or the funding doesn't quite complete or... So this, for me, is really, really exciting.
1: I have to say, having seen it, big congratulations, because I thought it was a phenomenal movie. It's so lovely. See, it's one of the things we love about the festival as well, is seeing that pure talent turned into something that looks like a multi-million pound film that you see out of Hollywood. And it's not. This was obviously Welsh production.
0: Yes, yeah. Independent Welsh cinema. I wrote a script which should have cost £50 million to produce. And then Kellen had the great job of managing to do that on a significantly smaller budget. And I think he's done a wonderful job. You know, I'm really, really proud. We're very lucky. We have such talented cast, talented heads of department. We couldn't, you know, the vision is shared by everybody in the team. It's not just one element, you know, the story alone couldn't make Mad Fabulous. It needs a whole team of beautiful, invested, talented people who are crazy enough to go on a journey and believe in it and who have the love to see it through.
1: Cool. Well, listen, best of luck with it. We hope it's a phenomenal success. 5th of June, hashtag Mad Fabulous, I believe.
0: Hashtag Mad Fabulous,
1: And hopefully we'll see you at the Iris Prize later on this year.
0: You'll see me at the Iris Prize. I'm really looking forward to coming back to Cardiff. I was a student in Cardiff. I was here for 4 years in the early 90s. So I need to come back and I need to explore a bit of the city again.
1: Cool. Ladies and gentlemen, lovely Lisa. Thank you so much.
0: Thank you.
2: Shout out.
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0: That's the non-rude version, because I can't play the rude version on the air.
1: I'll be listening to it in the car on the way to my home.
0: That looks flipping fabulous. That's Fabulous by Meek.
1: I love
0: M-E-E-K. That. Yeah, it was playing everywhere when we were over at the Irish Film Festival. But obviously, because it kind of goes with the
1: does
0: film
1: it?
0: Too, yeah.
1: Subtly.
0: So I think it's just become your anthem, has it not?
1: Yeah.
0: Yeah.
1: I wrote the song. Yeah. I'm just really humble about it. No, I didn't. Listeners, I did not write it.
0: So if Meek is listening, we're very sorry. She's pretending to be you.
1: I am just pretending. That was a great interview with Lisa Baker.
0: Yeah, thought, thank you, Lisa. She was absolutely lovely. Yeah. You can see a photo of me with her up on the...
2: She could have gone a lot longer,
1: on Instagram,
2: I think.
1: And the
0: I think if she'd have let me, we could have done like another like 30, 40 minutes of it.
2: Yeah,
0: so
2: absolutely.
0: There was so much.
2: The two of them just sat there nattering.
0: Yeah.
1: How long is the film?
2: Two and a bit hours, I think.
0: You're supposed to be asking that when we're off air. I could talk.
1: Sorry.
0: I don't know.
2: I think it's about two and a bit hours.
1: Yeah.
2: Good
0: length. It's not normal film length. It's not.
1: Not like, you know, Lord of the Rings.
0: And it is an emotional roller coaster.
1: Yeah.
0: You know, you'll either love him or you hate him, I think.
2: I loved him, I hated him.
1: I think there can be everything in between, right?
0: I didn't love what he did. It's just that you could tell towards the end there was a glimmer of remorse.
2: Yeah.
0: And I think when it actually dawned on him what he'd done and the like, you know. I mean, the problem is it could also be the way that Callum plays him.
2: Yeah. But I'm a Scottish Presbyterian, so, you know.
1: I think just, you know, just on reading the history, a little bit of the history, there were some sort of, although, you know, you could see it as him doing things for him, and absolutely, you know, because it was spectacular, and it was all about the performance and the
2: art.
1: A lot done there for other people, because they enjoyed it, right?
2: But how do you communicate with people when you've got that amount of money?
0: That's
2: the whole thing. Isn't it?
0: He starts off quite mild and it gets more and more and more, doesn't it? You know, and it's when he gets to that point that it all kind of
2: goes
0: wrong. But
2: there was no one to tell him off.
1: And irrespective, he was doing things that nobody was doing at all at the time. I mean, you know, performing Oscar Wilde when Oscar Wilde was going through what he was going through, it literally is mad fabulous. And
0: the locals loved him.
1: Yeah.
0: The whole way through and well afterwards, they absolutely loved him. Mm. So. But yeah, he did die quite young because he had
1: what they call
0: consumption, which we now call tuberculosis.
3: Yes.
0: You know, so I think he was 29. I think Lisa said there.
1: Yeah.
0: So.
3: Yes.
0: Anyway, it's out on the 5th of June. Go see it. We're going to have a special chat out night out. I think
3: we will
0: go watch it ourselves. So, but that's it for this week. As we always say, if you've got an event or a story, or if you'd like to even get involved in the radio with us, check us out and get in touch.
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0: And you can even see the trailer for Mad Fabulous on our show page for today's show if you head to our website. Next week, Chuck. No idea what that is.
2: No.
0: We'll find out then. Say bye-bye, everyone.
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0: wait, my monitor, or my speakers were on. That's what made me wonder. Anyway, hi, everybody. Welcome to the show. Mike Smith featuring me, Mike G. For the last show for May and the last show until July.
1: I've been looking through the records.
0: It's a good out.

0: I'll go.
1: And that's the song we're going to play. The next show will be July 2nd. We're taking a month off. A hiatus. A vacation. At least a broadcast vacation. That doesn't mean I'm not doing anything. I got to go to work and I got to do other things. I'm going to go to camp. I'll let you know about that after the third show. Because I'm going to record that in advance before I leave the camp. And a couple other shows. So, never mind. You'll figure it out. Welcome to the show. We got Judy and Mike and Cheryl's request, I think.
2: I got a stack of records here, a stack of records there.

clandestine song we're going to play. Hi, everybody. Request at MikeMack.com to email. I'll get that, both that and the email. That and the email. That and the telephone number. You'll get the idea. We'll get started after that Sue Thompson song.

Second Fiddle, I think that's what it's called. Let me double check that. It's not positive. I didn't say no everything. James Hold the Ladder Steady for what we started with Stu Thompson from 1962. I don't remember that one. Then we had Second Fiddle from K-Star, and I didn't put a year on that one because I forgot to. And let's see what year that was. 1956. I didn't know she was still doing songs in 56. Anyway, K-Star there. Welcome to the show. Mike G here playing the oldies, R&B, the country, the middle of the road, novelty records, not very often because some people don't like it. And sometimes we'll throw in some comedy. I'm going to start doing that a little bit more. I haven't decided how yet, but I'm going to find a way to do it. Welcome to Mike's Mess, the presentation of www.mikesmess.com. And someday I should rework on that webpage. I always say that and never do it. I'd like to hire somebody, but I can't afford to hire anybody. I don't know anybody that wants to do it voluntarily. And we even at work, we're looking for somebody to help do our webpage. And I won't say where I work, and I won't say the person was. I don't even remember the name. And we found somebody, we interviewed him, and then he gave it a sample. And he had horrible spelling, which I can do very bad too. But he's supposed to be a professional. And we didn't use it. But, yeah. There should be some real course in how to build a web page that's not so complicated. I don't know if there's that many for the blind, but there's obviously ways to do it. Anyway, welcome to the show, Mike G. Having fun with you guys, getting this ready and all this other stuff. So, wow, what can I say? Glad to be here. Hope that you all enjoy your month of May. I hope you guys will enjoy your month of June. I feel bad I'm doing this, but I don't feel bad I'm doing this, and I think you guys understand. I just need a break for a month, and I've already wrote them and told them I'm going to send up replays. And we will make the instrumental after the 16th of March. So please get your instrumental request before the 16th of March or the 15th of March or somewhere around there. Do you want to make it a couple of days later? Do that, but you do it at your own risk. I'm not sure I'm going to do it on the 17th, so, you know. Let's see what date. Well, let's see. What's the deadline? I'll give a deadline. Hold on, folks. I think I've done this already, but let me see. See. No, I don't want to look at today's thing. No, thank you. I don't want to look at that either. Okay. You got to have it in by the 16th of March, I said. 16th of June. My memory's getting bad, folks. 16th of June. So, or the 15th of June would be good. Let's make it the 15th of June. I might make it on the 16th. So, take the time and look at through the webpage, which I'll give later on when I give the email address. So, get ready to get that information and all that stuff. And then for the June special on the 2nd of July, theoretically, according to when you'll hear it, but listed on the 3rd of July, UTC, 2 to 4. Okay, let's get this all that stuff out of the way that maybe you didn't even care about or confused about or figured it out and said, okay, either way it works. Let's get started with the show. Let's get the music going. And my pre-vacation show, let's call it that. Here's one from Jim Reeves. Yep, from what year, buddy? But that's not a buddy. What year?

Santo and Johnny there, and them doing In the Still of the Night. I've never heard that one before. That's interesting. I don't know if that's in the Bubbling Unders. I don't think so, because I haven't put that in yet. That was out in 1965. We started out with, let me get this right here. We started out with, we started out with Jim Reeve from 1957 and Young Heart. 1969 for Stonewall Jackson. I think we need a better copy of that one. But Nevermore, quote the Raven. Yeah, that kind of gives you a hint, doesn't it? You're my city, cried in your sleep last night. Kenny Dino. Now, that is not the version we got here. This isn't my copy, though, because mine was a better high quality. But this is from the Golden Age of American Rock and Roll, forget which volume. And I think that might have been the copy that was released in Britain. Why, I don't know. We had a fade-out ending, which I think was better, because I think the ending, they were up-tempo with him, or off-place with him, as you know. Mike, if you remember, of course, you won't remember this to tell me in in July. But I'm sure I remember the American copy a lot different than that one. And I remember the Still of the Night, Santo and Johnny from 1964. Let's see how high that charted. I didn't even know they were still recording that late. You know, but hey, they were good. They were good. There should be a real authentic collection of theirs. I think it'd be worth finding. Let's see now. I remember the Still of the Night. Well, you wouldn't have heard it. Got as high as 420. So unless somebody played it as a backup for the next minute at the end of the hour, like many DJs did to introduce the news or background in a commercial or something, you probably never heard it as an actual song. Okay, let's continue on after I tell you how to write me. I said I was going to do that, and I will. And we'll play four more, and then we got Mike and Judy's request. I'll get them first. Anyway, here's how to write me and call me. Now, this is for the special we're doing. This will be an all-instrumental special. I'll tell you the webpage to look up the collection. This is from Bill Buster's Complete 60s, Complete Pop Instrumental Collection, 1959 to 1962. They weren't released simultaneously. If I remember correctly, and I'm not positive, I think 61 came first. I don't know, 60 to 62. I know the last one was 59. But anyway, they're available to look at on his, or buy. If you buy it, he'll probably be happy, on his webpage. And that's ericrecords.com. E-R-I-C. E-R-E, like Edward, R like Richard, I like Internet, C like Cat. ericrecords.com. In fact, I better double check. I said the wrong thing, and he called me up and told me. Not that he's listening to my show, but he was at the time. And I kind of felt embarrassed. Yeah, it is ericrecords.com. And you got to look really far down, because he's got all these other newer collections. These are older ones. But you got to look real far down. And quite a ways down in the page, you'll find Stereo Explosion. This one's where he remade things in the stereo. He didn't do them. A guy named Mark did, and did a very good job from what I understand. Then Hard to Find Jukebox. You got to go past those. By the money, I buy these. Then Cinema Rhapsodies. That's an interesting. The Musical Genius of Victor Young is in there, and Around the World in 80 Days. Then Hard to Find 45s on CDs. I have all of them except up to volume 12, I believe. Then you got to go past the early 60s box, Iconic Country Originals. I should check this one out. Iconic Pop Standards and Stereo.
Anyway, you got to go past all of these. Okay. We're pop instrumentals of this 50s rock and roll symphony. Where am I? Okay, here we go. I wonder when this one was made. I don't remember this one. Rare pop instrumentals of the 50s. I missed this one. Okay, I have to look, check that one out. But you will find 59, 60, 61, and 62 are the complete pop instrumentals of the 50, of the 60s. And it, of course, the first one is of the 50s, but it's of, it's labeled as a complete pop instrumental. Hits of 1959, two CDs, the other one's a three CD. Go through each one of these CDs, pick three of your favorite songs. Ooh, he's asking a lot now for these. Woo. Well, you know, everything goes up, I guess. Asking more for the 50 one. Anyway, but just check it out and look for what you want to know, you know. And you'll be very, very delighted, I'm sure. But make three requests, up to three requests, and I will play them. And you have to do this by the 15th of June. So between now and then. So you got a little over a week. Oh, you got 1, 2, 3, 4, 5, 6. Yeah, you got a little over a week, 2 weeks, as you're hearing this, before the 1st. So you're fine time-wise. So go through the page, look through them. If you think you already know what instrumentals you want without going through them, you can do that too. It should be in there. If they're not, then I don't know. You may have a wrong year by mistake or something. I don't know. But anyway, to do that, or for any other songs for future shows, here's the email. Email first if you want to do. Okay? Here it is. Request. At MikeSmith.com. That's request. At MikeSmith.com. That's M-I-K-E. That's Mike with an S at the end, like Sam. Mess. M-E-S-S. Like a mess. So that's request at MikeSmith.com. Telephone number 1-510-315-2554. That's 1-510-315-3554. My return show will be aired on the 3rd of July, 2026, UTC, which means it'll be aired at 7 o'clock p.m. on the 2nd, July 2nd, and 10 o'clock p.m. on July 2nd Eastern. So those are the times I'll be on. And of course, they'll be available as replays on the Global Voice under Program Gallery. Okay, that answers that question. I think I gave that all out. Let's continue on with Little Milton. I didn't know he was still around this late, but here we go.

No other voice can say the words. My heart must hear to ever sing again. The words you used to whisper low.

0: I must have missed something. I didn't know if it was out in 65. I don't know why I thought it would have been out sooner, but I guess it wasn't. Anyway, oh no, that was 62. I'm thinking the Beatles. That would have been 65. We started out with We're Gonna Make It by Little Milton. Still not sounding bad. And that was in 1955. That's pretty good. 1959, and Just Ask Your Heart by Frankie Avalon. I think we have a stereo copy. If I remember, I'll put it here so we can play it. Because I got a Frankie Avalon. Yes, I got a Frankie Avalon collection and a Fabian collection. Just to see what we can find in stereo. Okay, and then we had I'm a Loser by the Beatles. We should play more Beatles songs. Not a whole bunch, but every once in a while. Because, to be honest, I haven't heard Beatles on radios in a while. I'm not even sure, well, we don't have any real oldie stations, but I guess on the SiriusXM, I'm not sure they play a lot. They have a whole channel of Beatles, but we're going to start playing them again. And then for 1962, All Alone in My, I heard that sound in the background. And I heard that on a collection called Vintage Music, that MCA put out in the 80s when CDs were first coming out, and it had that sound. And I don't remember how it sounded on the radio, so don't ask me to be honest about that. Okay, I'm going to go to our collection and see. Here's Judy and Mike's request, which I'm anxious to play, so here we go.
1: Hi, Mike.
2: Hi, Mike.
1: Here we are again.
2: Yeah, we tied under the wire again. We just about.
1: Yeah, you thought of it this time.
2: That's right.
1: So. Mm-hmm.

0: rap, go to favorites, and man, I've got 100 probably. Everything from stations playing Serbian and Romanian folk music and polkas, from Polish stations or stations in the United States, to salsa and norteña, soul, rhythm and blues, doo-wop, jazz, big bands, you name it. Yeah, man, and you can get them all on the Receiver app. I just thought I'd take a second. I hope that's okay. What are you going to ask for, Pood?
1: Okay, I'm going to ask for a song that we both really like. It was kind of, we've enjoyed it way back, from way back when, A Wonder Like You by Ricky Nelson.
0: Oh, yeah, it's a nice song.
1: Mm-hmm.
0: It's best, I think. And I'd like to hear Wilson Pickett and with a little message for little Jude Pood from 1966 in the wintertime, at least around Columbus, Ohio. All you got to do is call at 634-5789.
1: Oh, yeah.
0: Thank you so much.
1: Oh, yes, and
0: have
1: happy
0: a good
1: birthday.
0: One.
1: Have a nice
0: happy,
1: vacation.
0: Happy birthday.
1: June 4th is Mike's birthday.
0: And take time out. That's a day I'm traveling.
1: Yeah, it sure is.
0: Down to my reunion.
1: Going to your reunion,
0: Take time out to do something you really, you know what, even though my birthday is in November, I always listen to a little baseball.
1: Because
0: I like it. I always end up listening to bulletins of that day in 1963, which is weird, but it's fascinating somehow.
1: Yep, it was quite a day.
0: It really was.
1: Mike's 11th
0: quite a
1: birthday.
0: Weekend.
1: Yeah.
0: Yeah. People that weren't around then just can't imagine.
1: Mm-hmm.
0: And now look how far we've sunk.
1: That's true.
0: Oh, well, but thank you so much, and we will, in the next week or so, get in our instrumental picks, and looking forward to that.
1: That'll be wonderful.
0: Yes, it will. I love instrumentals. Have a good one.
1: Have a good
0: thank
1: one.
0: You.
1: Thank
0: bye.
1: You. Bye-bye.
2: Is the app called Receiver? I'm going to look that up and see. I don't know that one. You find music or radio station? Because we got U-Tune for radio. I like your musical variety. Things I didn't realize you like. That's kind of interesting. I hope my sweetie heard that. But the Receiver app. I have to see if I'll check that out. Okay. Anyway, here's your request. First one from my Rick Nelson collection, a great box set. And I forgot the name of the box set, but I think Judy and Mike, you may have it too. I wonder how you got it. Anyway, here we go.

Yeah, Jerry Butler, the one I never heard. And we'll have to see if we can find a stereo copy someday. Anyway, great, great stuff. So I hope you liked that. And we played Mike and Judy's request, Wonder Like You, for 1961, 1965, I didn't know it was out in 65. According to my list, it is 66, Bang Bang, Cher, and 69, I Love You Baby by Jerry Butler. Oh, no, Archie Bell and the Drow. I thought it was Jerry Butler, I think, coming up. Archie Bell and the Drow. Okay, another one I don't know by them. I got some more to go for the second hour. We'll start up with good stuff. But let's continue with my favorite, but least heard, Ricky Nelson record, also from the same collection. One that I think is great. Give it a listen.

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1: You are listening to the greatest mess in the world, Mike's Mess, My Sweetie's Mess, and you are listening to the music that never stops. Why? Because it's in all of our hearts.

I'm sure all your Archie fans remember that one. I don't, but I wasn't an Archie fan. What was it called? Susie? Let's see now. Feeling So Good. That's an interesting title. Okay, Feeling So Good by the Archies. But 1969, before that, we heard the, I think last week or the week before, we played the original version, but we played the Big Bumble, the Stingers version of Nutcracker. And I think, oh, and today's Teardrop by Rick Nelson. I think he changed his name to Rick Nelson by that time. Okay, 1 hour two. You know, this goes by fast. I'm actually enjoying it more and more. You know, I'm going to be gone a month, and I'll probably miss it after 2 weeks. This show has changed so much for me, the way I'm doing it now, even though it's not live. And you guys accepted it, and we managed to make it work. And I appreciate your listeners for letting that happen. I appreciate me getting the phone number. I appreciate the bill I get for it. It isn't that high, really. But I appreciate you guys listening to what I do, and my other stations I do on my own, the theater and the Back to the 50s. And I don't want to promote them on here because it's not my station. I respect other stations and, you know, what they do. And I'm glad to be on the Global Voice. I've been offered to do another station. And if I wasn't doing the Global Voice, I probably would have done it. But I'm actually very, very happy with the Global Voice. I hope you guys are hearing me, Wally and Chrissy, because you guys made it happen. And we're very, very grateful. Or at least I'm very, very grateful. And I'm sure many listeners are grateful. And many of the DJs are grateful. Okay, we're in the second hour. No TV things. We'll be back to that in July. We may repeat some first versions again. I don't know yet. I'm going to try to put it together beforehand and label them by dates that I'm going to do them, so I don't have to keep looking every week, at least for a couple of months, I hope. So we shall see. Anyway, hour number two. We got Cheryl's request, but I haven't. I'm not going to play the right version. I can't find what she was looking for. And I keep saying this, Cheryl, I will call you. Even though I'm going to be gone for a month, that doesn't mean I'm not going to be doing anything. I still have to go to work. I still have to live a life. I just have some free time that I normally don't have. What I do with it, I don't know. And thank you all for the thing about my birthday. I appreciate it. God, I can't believe I'm going to be 76 years old. I really can't. I never thought I'd make it to 70. When I was, I think the last time I remember thinking about how old I would be, I was sitting at a playground. We were visiting my grandmother, and I spent part of a day walking through this old playground I used to go to as a kid. And I don't know if I was sitting on the merry-go-round or somewhere and thinking, I wonder what it'd be like when I'm 50. Neither did I know I passed that already. But anyway, let's continue on with this music and fun and whatever I do, or lack of what I do, is Jerry Butler. This is what I was looking for. Jerry Butler from...

Mina Simone. Can't go wrong with Mina Simone. Interesting lady. Interesting life she lived. Not always so good, I guess. Anyway, that was from 1960. We started out with Joey Butler, the one I was intending to play before and didn't. From 1969, Don't Let Love Hang You Up. Then from 1953, King Cole's Combo. That's what it says. And Banana Split. I didn't know he did an instrumental in a different group. I thought he was still with the trio for about, until about 62, I believe. And then Lynn Anderson from 1967, Too Much of You. And from 1960, Mina Simone, Nobody Knows You When You're Down and Out. Music keep going. I keep going. Don't have much to say, actually. But please don't forget me. I'm here. And all that stuff. Here's Joe and Eddie, song played in 64. This is not the version I remember, but it's supposed to be the original 45, which live overdub. I don't know why. Maybe I just picked the wrong one, but here we go.

Yeah, My Wife Ain't Back, the Angel. That's the way you heard it in the 45 without that remix kind of out of phase part in the middle, which seemed to be floating around. Although the original mono version is on a collection called Growing Up Too Fast. Pretty good quality, too. So you don't have it, get it, if you're into go-go. Anyway, we started out with... I'm enjoying the music just hearing it. Joe and Eddie... There's a meeting here tonight. Now, you could tell that applause was dubbed in. It says a 45, so I guess they release it that way. Although, I don't think it was an audience in it at all. And then we had Status Quo, Pictures of Matchbook Matt. I think there's a stereo copy, but I don't know if I have it. From 19... my allergies are acting up. I didn't have my medication, my allergy medicine today. Hold on. There we go. Didn't want you guys to hear that. Then, Janie and the Darling from 1967, and How Can You Mistreat... This is an interesting title. I think it's How Can You Mistreat the One You Love? If you love them, why do you mistreat them? That doesn't make any sense to me. Anyway, from 1967, and the Angels 63 original 45 version, that the one you always heard too much, I hate to say, from 1963. Let's keep the music going and finish off the show. Here's the Guess Who from 1965. I think before Burton Cummings made him a big hit.

64. I got to be strong. I didn't realize got to be strong. I didn't realize that was 64. So much happening with the British invasion, you missed some things that you heard later and didn't realize it was earlier. Good song. He did that very well. He's good at doing songs like that. Supremes, In and Out of Love, and Baby Washington, and Handful of Memories. And we've got to get a better copy of that one. She was a good singer, but either had bad management or bad production or something. Her best, to my feelings, Nobody Knows About Me, which I played many times. And I'm not going to play it tonight because I don't have time. But, yeah. Baby, yeah, I have allergies, folks, so bear with me. The guy at my P.O. box when I pick up the package I got with my sweetie told me he had allergies, too, because I forgot to take my allergy pill this morning because it wasn't in my overnight thing. I have a box of pills I keep at Maureen's house when I'm over there, and I thought I put enough for the amount of time I was there. I was a day short. So I kind of sniffled and snaffled. Luckily, I wasn't going to work, but it still wasn't fun. Didn't do it at the dentist, at least. That worried me. Oh, they did an x-ray. Everything is fine and all that stuff. Doing some work on exercising on my leg. Lately, I had trouble walking where I don't walk straight sometimes, and I feel kind of not wobbly or dizzy, but kind of lightheaded. Not lightheaded. I don't know how to explain it. My legs aren't working right. So I'm starting to do some. When I had a broken leg, I did a lot of work to retain its normalness, I guess you might call it. So I just did 300 squats in the kitchen holding on to the sink and just let my knees go up and down. It feels good right now. So I have to do this. I'm going to try to do this twice a day, and hopefully it would help. I am going to tell my doctor, but I'm going to try to hopefully find something to make it less on my own to start out. And it looks like I may have to have a bone density test. You get old, all these things happen. Right. Okay, let's continue on. We're having a lot of fun. I hope you guys don't mind the way this is going. Here are the four aces before I sneeze. What year is this from?

did it again. I get distracted doing something, thinking I had the right amount of song, and realize I missed it. Now, the problem for you, you won't notice, but I will. When I don't talk, the DJ stops recording the program, unless I put a pause in, like I do in the 78 show. But I don't. So that means the show's going to be shorter than it should be. I have to figure out a way to make it complete. But I think we'll fix it. Excuse me. We started out with the Four Aces from 1955 and Love is a Many Splendid Thing. Oh, that's only three songs. That's why. Okay, that's okay. Then we had Robert Mitchum. The guy that's just on the road. You Deserve Each Other from 1967. And People by Nat King Cole. That's what we did wrong. Okay, let's get this right. I was right. I only played three instead of four. Okay, we're going to end it with the Edsels and a song called Can't Help Loving That Girl of Mine from 61. And then the Mills Brothers from 1955 all the way beyond the world. And then we'll end it with Don't Stop the Music with George Jones. And if it goes over, we'll play an instrumental. If it doesn't finish quick enough, we'll play a little bit of an instrumental. But I think we'll make it. So you all take care. Have a good week. Goodbye. And see you July 2nd or the 3rd UTC. And don't forget to do the instrumental request, because you got to make it happen, folks. I'll play them if you don't request them, but I'll still play them. But I'd like to hear your request. Remember to go to ericrecords.com, look through the collections, fix out which one you want, whatever year. And don't forget to write me at request@mikesmess.com or 510 telephone number, 1-510-315-2554. There we go.

Greetings, pop pickers. It's a Monday evening here on The Global Voice. It's time now for the UK Top 40 show with me, Simone Wilson. Nod off. And in this week's chart, we have one new entry, five non-movers, and five re-entries. So let's start off with a re-entry. Natasha Bedingfield with Unwritten comes back into the chart this week at...

Natasha Bedingfield and Unwritten is re-entering the chart this week at number 40. Next up, we have Olivia Dean, So Easy to Fall in Love. I love those Bacharach horns.

0: me.
1: Lydia Dean, So Easy, this week at number 35. Gracie Abrams is also down this week. She came into the chart last week at number 18, but she's had a monumental fall from Gracie's all the way down at...

Gracie Abrams and Hit the Wall is this week at number 32. They came into the chart 3 weeks ago. It's the fourth week on for them. It's the Jackson 5 and I Want You Back. And it's all because of Michael.

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1: 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Oh, just to point out, the Global Voice is all one word. The programme is presented by Joe Bollard, himself a true Irishman. You will learn about Irish history, geography and culture. 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Tuesday at 1100 hours universal. Sounds Irish. Now where did I put that sprig of shamrock?
2: It's time to go out the top 40. At 40, re-entering the chart, Natasha Bedingfield with Unwritten. 39, Harry Styles on Sign of the Times. 38, re-entering the chart again, Pink Pantherist with Stateside. 37, a non-mover for Dave and Thames with Rain Dance. 36, a non-mover for Justin Bieber featuring Nicki Minaj and Beauty and a Beat. 35, it's Olivia Dean, So Easy to Fall in Love. 34, Temper City with Self Aware. 33, Katy Perry, The One That Got Away. 32, Gracie Abrams and Hit the Wall. And at 31, Jackson 5 and I Want You Back. So we're into the top 30. And we've got Calvin Harris and Clementine Douglas with Blessings. They're re-entering the chart this week at

and Blessings re-enters the chart this week at number 27. Also re-entering the chart, here's a surprise, it's Fleetwood Mac coming back into the chart with Everywhere.

Oh, loving the fact they're back in the charts. Fleetwood Mac with Everywhere is re-entering this week at number 24. Sienna Spiro with Material Lover. This has climbed one place this week, coming from The Devil Wears Prada 2, a movie

Sienna Spiro and Material Lover. There's this week's number 22. Also on the rise, it's Anoto with 54 Ultra and Talk to You. They've risen from 34 all the way up to...

0: Now, folks, I'd like to tell you about another show we have on our station. It's done by your friend and mine, Mike G. And it's jam-packed with the most amazing variety of music from the early days of sound recording. Man, listen to this. He's got recordings that go all the way back to the 1890s, the roaring 20s, the big band era. Sometimes he even throws in the odd R&B record. I'm talking about the roots of rock and roll, but that's not all. He even plays old-time country and polka. He's even got the odd number for the little people in your family. So gather around the whole gang, kiddos, too. 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
2: 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Have mercy. 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It's me, the Emperor Roscoe. Welcome, everybody. The LA Connection will crank right here, Sundays at 2, and we look forward to you joining us.
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3: Let's have a goosey gander at the top 30. At 30, it's Alex Warren with Fever Dream. 29, Ray, Where Is My Husband? 28, Stella Lefty with Boston. 27, re-entering the charts, Calvin Harris and Clementine Douglas with Blessings. 26, Bella Kay, I Love It, I Love It, I Love It. 25, Drake and Shabang. 24, re-entering the charts, Fleetwood Mac with Everywhere. 23, Alex Warren with Ordinary. 22, Sienna Spiro, Material Lover. And at 21, Anota with 54 Ultra and Talk To You. So we're going to hop ourselves now into the top 20. And Malcolm Todd with Earrings is a non-mover this week, stuck at
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0: get out of it.
1: Malcolm Todd and Earrings is this week stuck at number 20. Carrying on up, Prosper and Clooney, Free Your Mind is risen up this week from 22 and find themselves at...

Aaron Clooney with Free Your Mind this week at number 17. Also returning to Rising Ways, up one place is Ella Langley, and her fella is still choosing text.

0: Oh, great. And Ella Langley and Choosing Texas. This is week at number 16. And here we go, dropping out of the top 10. Last week, we was number 8. It's Michael Jackson's Human Nature falls down to...
1: Number 11.

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0: So let's look at the top 20 now. At 20, it's a non-mover for Malcolm Todd with Earrings. 19, Drake and National Treasures. 18, re-entering the chart, Fleetwood Mac with Dreams. 17, Prosper and Clooney with Free Your Mind. 16, Ella Langley, Choosing Texas. 15, Milky, Just the Way You Are. 14, Somber and Homewrecker. 13, Olivia Dean, Man I Need. 12, it's Harry Styles with American Girls. And at 11, Michael Jackson, Human Nature. So we're now into the top 10. Zara Larsson returns from last week at number 15 and finds herself now at
1: number 8.

took a long while for Zara Larsson's Midnight Sun to gain any traction, but definitely it's now enjoying some success this week at number 8. Carrying on up, we have Tame Impala and Dracula. They are a non-mover this week. Stuck.

0: Tame Impala with Dracula is a non-mover this week at number 5. She comes roaring into the chart this week. It's Olivia Rodrigo with her new track, The Cure, and is in at...
1: Number 2.

So of the top 10, we go. At 10, it's Michael Jackson and Beat It. 9, Olivia Rodrigo, Drop Dead. 8, it's Zara Larsson, Midnight Sun. 7, Zara Larsson, Lush Life. And at 6, it's Drake with Janis STFU. At 5, it's an odd mover for Tame Impala Dracula. 4, Chemical Brothers, Go. 3, Michael Jackson, Billie Jean. 2, the new entry from Olivia Rodrigo, The Cure.

13 weeks. For Rain Me In, Sam Fender and Olivia Dean are the UK's number one. Will 13 be unlucky for them? Who knows? I'm Samantha Wilson. That is the UK Top 40 chart for this week, folks. Till next week, take care. Ta-ta.

The Eva Cordial, it's me sure, Joe Ballard, Top Fox, arrived with the Air Claw Sounds Irish. Hello, friends, I'm Joe Ballard, and I'd like to welcome you to this programme, Sounds Irish. On this programme, you'll hear all types, styles, and genre of Irish music, traditional, folk, ballads, country and Irish, and old time Irish songs, with vocals and instrumentals, along with some information about Irish culture, geography, and history. So why not stay and listen and enjoy an Irish stew of songs and music and chat with me, Joe Ballard. Hello, friends, and welcome to the programme. I hope you're going to stay with me and enjoy some of the material I've got lined up for you on this week's Sounds Irish. First of all, just to let you know that this is a pre-recorded programme, so you can't contact me while I'm on air. But as I tell you every week, you can contact me by email at any time. And the email address for the programme, joeballard6@gmail.com. J-O-E-B-O-L-L-A-R-D, a figure 6 at gmail.com. And put the words Sounds Irish in the subject line. Starting off this week with the cheerful voice of Eileen Donaghy as she tells us all about Hannigan's Hooley. La la la la.

Hey, that's got it off to a lively start. Eileen Donaghy and Hannigan's Hooley. Throughout Irish history, we have had many uprisings where the people fought against the British government to try and get home rule. One such very famous uprising took place in 1798. And it happens at that particular time that there was a priest who led the uprising in County Wexford, in Boule of Ogue. And here the High Kings are telling us all about what happened. Well, you see, the priest that led the uprising was a very famous Father Murphy. And to get everybody's attention, he set the local heather field on fire, and everybody came to his attention. Listen to the High Kings as they tell us all about Boule of Ogue, which is the place where the uprising started.

The High Kings, telling us all the story of Boole of Og and Father Murphy from 1798. And now, from 1798, we come up to, well, practically the modern-day era. Some years ago on the BBC television, they had a wonderful series called Harry's Game, which was all about the troubles in Northern Ireland. The signature tune to that particular television was sung by the group Clamadh, and it became an immediate hit. Listen to Clamadh as they sing the theme from Harry's Game.

Haunting, I think, is the word that would describe that. Clannad and the theme from Harry's Game. And now, changing the style once more, it's our first piece of country and Irish this week, and it's the late, great Larry Cunningham. Do apologise for this recording. It was taken from a live performance. Come back home to Erin, says Larry Cunningham.

0: Thank you. Thank you very much.
1: And thank you, Larry. Larry Cunningham, and come back home to Erin. He did say Mavourneen, come back home, which is an Irish word of endearment. On last week's programme, we had a track from Declan Nerney. If you recall, it was a track about Big Tom. And we'll be coming to Big Tom later on in the programme. But here's another track from Declan Nerney, and he's singing the praises of Rosine Donoghue. Rosie Donoghue. I'll get the name right, Joe. Rosie Donoghue. And he talks about being in County Wexford. Take a listen to Declan singing the praises of the aforementioned young lady.

Rosie Donahue from Wexford. That's the second visit we've had to Wexford on this week's programme. OK, it's the turn of the ladies again and the beautiful voice of Dolores Keane. We might have her brother later on in the programme if I get the chance to fit him in. But I just want to explain the opening lines of this. Dolores sings, "I dreamt it last night, ah, bad cess to my dreaming." It's an expression you hear in the rural parts of Ireland, meaning bad luck. And she's singing all about and weeping for Teddy O'Neill.

If he'd only come back to me, honest and loving, still poor, but my own darling, Teddy O'Neill. A beautiful performance there from the lovely Dolores Keane. Now, a couple of things about this next song. I've played it numerous times on Sounds Irish, but I don't think I've played this version by Danny Doyle. I've been a big fan of Danny Doyle for many years, and unfortunately, I don't have a lot of his material. But he's telling us all about that lovely song. He's reminiscing about Dublin in the rare owl times, Dublin long ago. And a couple of things he says. He falls in love with a girl who is a child of Mary. That's part of the Catholic Church. And he takes her off to Birmingham. And then he talks about the children playing street games. Ring-a-ring-a, Rosie, as the night declines. I still remember Dublin in the rare old times. And then at the end, well, he's a bit sad about the Dublin of today. It doesn't compare with the Dublin of yesterday. Enough, Joe. Here's Danny Doyle.

Now, I am aware that that track was a little longer than we usually have, but it was too good to fade. Wonderful version, one of the best versions of the song, Dublin in the Rare Owl Times, sung for us there by Danny Doyle. Now, regular listeners will be bored to death about me saying this, but we are picking up new listeners each week, thank God. And the Sounds Irish programme, it does not necessarily have to be an Irish song. It has some connection with Ireland. It could be, the song could be written by an Irish person or sung by an Irish person. You get the idea, or about some place in Ireland. Here, for instance, my favourite Irish duo, and they are Irish. They're singing a song which is not Irish, but it's a lovely song and a favourite of mine. Here they are, Foster and Allen.

Foster and Allen and When I Grow Too Old to Dream. And I guarantee that tune will be going around in my head for the next few days. I just love it. All right, it's country and Irish time again. And this is a lady I played on last week's programme. Don't know too much about her, but she makes a lovely country sound. Lisa McHugh, she says she's a little bit lonely. And you won't get better country in any part of the world. I guarantee you that, my friends.

A little bit lonely there from Lisa McHugh. Now, again, I want to warn you about this next track. It is a little longer than we usually have, but it's a lovely version of a song sung by John Gary, who I haven't had on the programme for a long, long time. Take a listen to this lovely voice as he sings this lovely song.

0: Some of the sweetest sounds in nature are made by birds, and some of the sweetest sounds in human music are made by acoustic instruments. And it's these sounds Chip Colcord will bring you every Sunday at 21 hours UTC in a program he calls Out of the Woods. 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
1: 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Other DJs. Yeah. Bring the action.
2: 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Have mercy. 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Welcome, everybody. 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

Orchestra and their interpretation of that lovely Irish air, The Lark in the Clear Air. But I did get a request from Mary in Mississauga, have I got that correctly, in Canada, to play it again. And Mary, I hope you enjoyed that. Now, a couple of things about this next track. First of all, it is a little longer than we usually play. It's also sung Os Gaeilge, or as we say in Irish. And friends, I can remember learning this song when I was about 4 years old. It tells the story of a little boat, praising my little boat. O Roma Wargenic Schnaveron Goon. Oh, my little boat floating on the harbour. And it has a lovely, haunting, what's the word I'm looking for? Irish sound. That's the only word that comes to mind for me. It is so beautiful and haunting. Listen to Cathy Ryan as she sings, O Roma Wargene.

Yes, I know it was longer than we usually have, but you know, friends, listening to that give you butterflies in your tummy. Cathy Ryan and O Roma Wojin. And now, a song from Emmett Cahill that we all know and love so well.

The beautiful voice of Emmett Cowell, and I'll take you home again, Kathleen. Now, once again, it's one of my favourite Irish singers, Johnny McAvoy. I don't believe this man ever made a bad recording. This is a song which is not an Irish song, but Johnny sings it so, what's the word I'm looking for? Sympathetically, right? It's called Going to California, and it tells a sad little story.

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In the kitchen, making wishes, as she tidies up the dishes of another lonely weekend, and the wine she drank alone. And the nights, they hold no pity. In the cold of New York City, while she waits there in the darkness, to hear his key turn in the door. Then one night, he came home sober.

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And maybe, who knows, maybe we'll meet again sometime. Now the nights are long and lonely as he sits and watches TV, drinking beer and chasing whiskey.

A sad little song from Johnny McAvoy there. He sings it really well. Mind you, he sings everything really well. Going to California. Now, here's a song from Red Hurley that I was sent the other day by a friend of mine who said you might like to play it on your programme. I have to confess, I haven't heard it before. It's called The Song of the Irish Emigrant, and it tells the story of a man who, though himself not Irish, he's from Irish descent. And like lots of, well, like hundreds and thousands and maybe millions of people around the world, he tells the story of Ireland and the Irish emigrant. Take a listen to Red Hurley as he tells us an Irish emigrant story.

Ed Hurley. And you know, friends, I think that's a great song. It sums up the thoughts of hope of many of the listeners to Sounds Irish, Sing a Song of Ireland, Red Hurley. Earlier on the programme, we had Danny Doyle telling us all about Dublin and the rare owl times. Well, we're going to Dublin again now, but this time a more up-to-date Dublin. This song is entitled The Dublin Saunter. It's sung for us here by Paddy Riley, he of the Fields of Athenry fame, but now he's singing about Dublin. And a little bit of explanation. Dublin can be heaven with coffee at 11 and a stroll round Stephen's Green. Stephen's Green is a green area at the top of Grafton Street, which is a pedestrian shopping area well known in Dublin. And I think you get the message as the song goes along. Singing the praises of Dublin, Paddy Riley and the Dublin Saunter.

Paddy Riley. Earlier on in the programme, we had Dolores Keane bewailing the fact of her beloved Teddy O'Neill, and I did say we might get her brother to sing later on. Here he is, Sean Keane, and I actually think it's Dolores is singing the harmony with him. Tells a nice little story, this one. Home away from home. Listen to the lyrics.

Sean Keane and Home Away From Home. Some very clever lyrics in that, I thought. Now I have a track from Sean O'Shea. I occasionally play Sean O'Shea tracks on Sounds Irish. This is one of my favourite Sean O'Shea tracks. It's a poem by Charles Kickham entitled She Lived Beside the Anner, that's A-N-N-E-R, which is a river in Tipperary. And the song starts by painting a picture of the beautiful girl, how well she looks. And then as we move on through the song, it tells us how you brave Irish girls had to cross the Atlantic Ocean to find work. And the last part of the song, she's writing a letter home. Sean O'Shea, She Lived Beside the Anner.

May the angels be their guardian, was the dying sister's prayer. And folded in the letter was a braid of nut-brown hair. I think that is one fabulous song, wonderfully sung by Sean O'Shea. Now, this next song is a memory jogger for Joe, because the very first time I sang it, I was working with the Jack Ruan Band in Ballina, and we were touring America, and we were playing in Boston. And I had learned the song before we left for the tour, and this was the first time I sang it. And it was, the feeling was wonderful, the reception we got. It's Frank McCaffrey, who I like singing. I play a lot of his material. And he's telling us all about a dream. He's away across the foreign land, and he's dreaming of his Kilkenny home, back home. And each time he pictures the moon behind the hill. And take a listen to the last verse.

Frank McCaffrey and a wonderful version of The Moon Behind the Hill. Now, these next two tracks are connected. First of all, I did mention earlier on in the programme that we'd be having a Big Tom track. We're having just that, one of his big hits. And when we finish listening to it, I'll tell you a little story that I heard only the other day. Big Tom, we're going out the same way we came in, which is quite true. As I say to you so often, friends, listen to the lyrics.

Big Tom, or to give him his correct name, Tom McBride, and you're going out the same way you came in. They called him Big Tom because he was a huge man. It seems that, I think it was sometime in the late 70s, Mick Jagger, he of the Rolling Stones fame, wanted to get away from all the publicity and noise and screaming and shouting. So he came to Ireland, and he went up to County Cavan, where he said nobody would know him. And he went into, he was in Cavan, and he was having a drink, and there he was. He suddenly saw a lot of screaming girls running towards him. And he thought, oh, Lord, this is what I came to get away from. And they ran past him and they went to Big Tom and asked Big Tom for his autograph. And what does Mick Jagger do? He goes over to Big Tom and asks him for his autograph. I only heard that story last week, friends, and I thought it was wonderful. To follow that up with Big Tom, here's Margot, who is, of course, Daniel O'Donnell's sister. And she's singing a song about Big Tom. Now, do take notice that this was written before Big Tom passed away. Margot telling us all about Big Tom.

Some good country and Irish there from Margot, singing the praises of the king of country and Irish, Big Tom McBride. And from County Monaghan, we're going right down to the south of Ireland now to County Kerry. Here's John McDermott. John, a Canadian singer of Scottish and Irish descent, is singing a song that we all know and love so well. Take a listen to this.

John McDermott and his interpretation of The Rose of Tralee. And the nice thing about that particular recording is that he sings the third verse. Not many people know that there is a third verse to that song. John McDermott and The Rose of Tralee. About the middle of August every year, a festival takes place in County Galway. It's the Galway Races Festival, and this is not only a racing festival, but it's a cultural festival and a social festival. Everybody gets together for the few days of the Galway Races. I'm going to play you a song now, sung by Cú Chulainn, that tells us all that goes on in the Galway Races.

Oh, yes. Some lively music there from Cuchulainn and the Galway Races. And from Galway, we're moving just a little south now to County Clare. And PJ Murray is singing the praises of My Lovely Rose of Clare. Now, I've played a recording of this song a number of times on the programme. What I love about this one is his lovely accent. My Lovely Rose of Clare. And listen to that gorgeous accent that he has.

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1: In this day and age of progress and change, we as a people must progress as well. 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O Hawaii no ko kākou kuleana. Aloha.
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9: So come and join the attitude test. It's not a platitude

the distinctive voice of Ronnie Drew and telling us the story of Donegal Danny. I had a good friend, he's gone to God now. He was a musician, a very good accordion player, and he called himself Donegal Danny. Well, he did hail from Donegal. Friends, I count among the entertainment business many of my friends. And one of my good friends is the comedian and singer Brendan Grace. Brendan and I have had some good times together and had some laughs. But I want to play for you now one of my favourite Brendan Grace tracks. It's not one of his comedy tracks. But on the programme this week, we've been featuring a little bit of Dublin. We had Dublin in the Rare Old Times and the Dublin Saunter. And Brendan is now going to sing for us a song entitled Ringsend Rose. Ringsend is a part, well, it's a district of Dublin, but at one time it was a village in its own right. And there's a line in this that I just need to point out to you. He says, she was a seamstress queen. A lot of the girls in Ringsend at one time used to be dressmakers. It's a recording of a live performance as Brendan sings beautifully for us, Ringsend Rose.

Brendan Grace and a wonderful performance of Ring's End Rose. Some friends and I were discussing the other morning over coffee the various comedians that we liked and didn't like. And of course, I said Brendan Grace. But a number of comedians also were brought up, and one of them was Billy Connolly. Now, Billy Connolly is not everybody's cup of tea when it comes to, or cup of coffee for that matter, when it comes to comedy. I like him singing because he started life as a folk singer. Here he's joined by the Dubliners, and I've played this track on the programme before, but it always moves me, friends. I don't know whether it would be termed an anti-war song, but it's entitled I'm Asking You, Sergeant, Where's Mine? Picture the man lying in a hospital bed, wondering where it all went wrong.

That is one great song. Billy Connolly, I'm Asking You, Sergeant, Where's Mine? Now I'll tell you what we'll do. We'll drop in on Daniel O'Donnell on a live performance. We won't get it all in, but you may like to join in and sing with him.

0: a while.
1: Sorry, Daniel, we've run out of time. Well, friends, that's been Sounds Irish for this week. Quite a mixed programme. Friends, this is Joe Ballard saying, may good God bless you and yours and me and mine. And until we're together again, no matter what radio station you're listening to me on around the world, have a good week. Joe Ballard saying, God bless you all. Travel safely. Sláinte. Bye.

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And a great song for you guys with Le Pikake, starting off this edition of the Hawaiian Connection with your host, Kale Wright, on the Global Voice and RFD. We're starting with some very interesting technical problems, but anyway, we'll fix those. So, welcome to the show. If you want to get a hold of me during the show, you can do so at theglobalvoice.info/chatroom.htm. We got the voice chat, though, but they're doing something in the background, so I'm not going to hear them. But anyway, maybe later. We'll see. But probably not. Anyway, here's the Hawaiian Style Band. Living in a sovereign land. Thanks, Israel Kamaka Viva Ole, and this is starring Ryan Kessler and I think Del Beasley.

0: Yeehaw!
1: And Dennis Club and Healing Mama Mia Oi. And great song there. Anyway, this week has been rather interesting. It's been fun because, one of my students, he's going to be moving to a new place, so the training will be suspended anyway for a little while. And we got the voice chat here, so say hello, everybody.
2: Hey, how's it going, guys?
1: Yep, we got Tyler, we got Mary, and I think Kuhau's here somewhere.
2: Kuhau's, he is, I think he's watching something.
1: Probably watching TV.
3: Food, maybe? I don't know.
1: Probably. Yeah.
2: What's up?
1: No, so this week has been quite interesting because one of my students will be moving, but also I got another student who I did an assessment on. She's pretty good. She's wanting to learn more about using JAWS and Fusion. So.
2: Oh, cool.
1: Yep, and also.
2: That's awesome. Speaking of interesting, the last 2 days, yesterday and today, have been pretty interesting, and I want to make this as short as possible. Papa went to Oklahoma City to grab a Kia Soul for my grandmother, and yesterday we were getting the paper signed, and it took them like 5 to 6 hours. We didn't get home until like 8:30 last night.
1: Wow.
2: 8:30. And today we actually got the car and it's really cool. It's got heated seats and everything.
1: Nice. Cool. And I got 2 students to train besides my other student that's going to be moving soon. So one of the students is going to learn JAWS, just JAWS, because her vision is getting worse. It got worse over time because I trained her in 2020. And then 5 years passed, and then her vision became a little bit worse than usual. So, but next week will be my eye surgery, and I'll have another appointment as well. So you won't be able to hear back from me for a little while because I'll be staying off my feet. So, yeah, Tyler says good luck on the voice chat. Anyway, let's continue on the music. Now, this is a song that the Hawaiian Stab Band actually was rehearsing. So, this is Roby Kahakalau. This is featuring actually the Makaha Sons. And Roby is a nice lady. Hey, Polani Makamai.

There's the baby. Here's the macaw sons. This is Henani Mokihana. My mom actually danced the song when she was doing hula. I love this song. This is featuring Israel Kamakaviva Ole.

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1: That's all right. Next time we go. Next time.
2: That's all right. Thanks, Pundu, for playing that on the cassette tape classics lately. Homa and Loeko with Kama'ama Crab. And great song there. So, we'll be right back with more great music. And hello, Kayla on Team Talk. Anyway, we'll be back with more great music, including the latest one from Kamalani. So, stick around. 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
2: Here's the latest one from Kamalani. And this is a good one for you guys. You look like you love me.

saw her perform that live. It was an A-plus event that she did that. Anyway, here's Lovely Lay. She's from Maui. If I Am Not Yours.

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2: That's a very funny show, though. Anyway, we got time for one more track. We'll see how much we can get through this last one for you guys. Here's Weird Al Yankovic. Everything You Know Is Wrong. It's for you, Tyler.

that does it for me, everybody. Stay tuned for an encore presentation of Kelly's show, Smooth and Easy. That's right, Kayla. And here's a surprise for y'all. I know I played this last week, but this is still a good song. Here's Cleopatra. Life.

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2: What? Hey! It's a nightmare! Now that's more like it!
1: Tired of twiddling the dial in an endless traffic jam of boring options? 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
3: 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I'm Kelly Saperja, and if you'd like to contact the show with a request for next week, as this is a pre-recorded program, or if you would like more information about Northern Lights, you can visit its website at any time. ksaperja.net/northernlights is the address. ksaperja.net/northernlights. That's written as one word. Well, it's great to be back with you. I've been away for a couple weeks or so due to numerous circumstances beyond my control, but I am back and everything is good. Yes, indeed. And so is the weather outside, although we're not quite used to these summer-like conditions. It's still spring, but it sure doesn't feel like it. It's more, as I say, like summer, with temperatures going up to about 35 degrees there for most of this week. My goodness. But even so, it's wonderful to get outside and listen to the birds and enjoy some nice sunny days. And we've also got some great new music to feature here on this week's broadcast, and we'll get to that later on in the hour. But first, we have a request from Keo from Hawaii. She wants to hear a track from Marco May's album Seven Seas. And you can find more information about Marco May and her excellent music at marcomay.com. That's MARCOME.com. This is Memoria.

0: From the album Valley in the Clouds, that was David Arkenstone with Ancient Legend. We also heard Henny Becker with Elusive Sensation from his 1999 album Spa. And we began this week's show with Memoria by Marco May. That was requested by Keo from Hawaii. Hope you enjoyed that one there, Keo. And if you would like more information about Marco May and her excellent music, you can visit her website at marcomay.com. That's marcomay.com. I'm Kelly Sapergia, and you're listening to Northern Lights, the New Age show. 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That's written as one word. And I'll be back in a moment with more relaxing New Age, ambient, and meditation music after these messages.
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0: 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Welcome back to Northern Lights, the New Age show. I'm Kelly Sapergia. We've got a number of new releases for you this week, and our first one is a new single from Rick Sparks' upcoming album Eventide. This is Mykonos, named after the Greek island.

That was Rick Sparks with his latest single, Mykonos, here on Northern Lights, the New Age Show. I'm Kelly Saperja. Our next new release this week is from Divine Matrix, the pseudonym of electronic musician and producer Steve Barnes, and this is the title track from his latest album, Arizona Skies.

That was Divine Matrix with the title track from the new album Arizona Skies here on Northern Lights, the New Age Show. I'm Kelly Superja. Next, here's the latest single from harpist Christina Turin, along with guitarist Peter Sprague, titled Velveteen Green.

That was Velveteen Green, the latest single from Christina Turin and Peter Sprague here on Northern Lights, the New Age Show. I'm Kelly Saperja. William Thompson has released a new album of intimate felt piano pieces titled The Space Between Thoughts, and from it, let's listen to Still Streets.

William Thompson with Still Streets from his latest felt piano album, The Space Between Thoughts, here on Northern Lights, The New Age Show. Orchestra Indigo is a project of Philadelphia-based composer and multi-instrumentalist Rick Randlett, and here's the title track from their fifth album, Remembering Fireflies.

That was Orchestra Indigo with the title track from their latest album, Remembering Fireflies. Next, here's a track from the latest album by Ellen Johnson, a multifaceted artist, sound healing pioneer, and therapeutic music producer called Elemental Essence. This is Where the Wind Dreams.

0: That was Paul Avgerino's with Love Flows, featuring Kevin Brahini Fortune from his 2025 album, Beloved. I'm Kelly Superja, and I hope you can stay tuned. 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

0: A nice one from Peter Cater. That was Venus in Pisces from his Resonance album. That's available on the New Earth Records label. We also heard Christopher Franke with Vicente, spelled V-I-C-I-E-N-T-E, from The Celestine Prophecy, A Musical Voyage. Frank Steiner Jr. with Sparks of Love from Into Forever. And we began this hour with the Liquid Mind track, My Orchid Spirit, from the 7th volume in the popular Liquid Mind series, Reflection. I'm Kelly Superja. 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That's written as one word. I'll be back in a moment with more relaxing New Age, ambient, and meditation music after these messages.
1: Hello, my name is Kathleen. I'm the girl that many Irishmen want to take home again. 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Oh, just to point out, the Global Voice is all one word. The programme is presented by Joe Bollard, himself a true Irishman. You will learn about Irish history, geography and culture. 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Tuesday at 1100 hours Universal. Sounds Irish. Now where did I put that sprig of shamrock?
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0: Welcome back to Northern Lights, the New Age show. I'm Kelly Superja. Let's start this set with another selection from Divine Matrix's latest album, Arizona Skies. This is Sunrise Over Winslow Crater.

That was Eric Chappelle with the title track from his album Our Time. We also heard Fiona Joy with Little Star from Signature Synchronicity, Steve Wingfield, Jeff Wolpert, and Dan Gibson with the Isle of Bliss from the Solitudes album Stress Free. And we began this set with Sunrise Over Winslow Crater from Arizona Skies by Divine Matrix. And that's going to wrap up this week's broadcast of Northern Lights, the New Age show. Feel free to visit the Northern Lights page on my personal website for more information about the show, including how to submit your music for airplay if you are a musician or label, if you'd like to submit a request for next week, or if you have any comments about anything you've heard. 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That's ksapergia.net/Northern Lights. That's written as one word. I'm Kelly Sapergia, thanking you for listening, and I hope you can join me again next week, same time, same station, for more relaxing New Age, ambient, and meditation music. But just before we get to our last track for this week, we're going to end things on a somber note, as this week's edition of Northern Lights is being dedicated to the memory of a very important person who has helped us behind the scenes. His name was Ed Bonk, and he and his daughter Stacy founded the promotion company Laz Promotions of Ontario, Canada in 2008. Since that time, they have been one of the companies regularly submitting new music for this and other radio shows. I've enjoyed working with Ed and everyone at Laz Promotions over the years, and on behalf of myself and everyone at our flagship station, The Global Voice, I'd like to take this opportunity to extend condolences to the Bonk family and everyone at Laz Promotions. Ed will be greatly missed. To end this week's show, we've got a track from musician and producer Mars Lassar, L-A-S-A-R, whose latest album of piano music, A Kind of Stillness, is also dedicated to Ed. And from that album, this is Every Single Moment.

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1: Ah, yes, the elephant in the room. Some time ago, we kind of fell off the Mastodon. That's right, our mstdn.social Mastodon account is no more, and has been gone for a little while.
2: Get back on the horse.
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1: And that's exactly what we did. 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Not MSTDN anymore, it's Mastodon, MASTODON.social. That's The Global Voice with a capital T, a capital G, and a capital V, all one word. 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
4: I'm sorry, I'm confused.
1: Hey, that's no problem. 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

0: Greetings, ladies and gentlemen. And in the immortal words of Kelly Sepergia, welcome to All Sorts, or something like that, anyway. Welcome indeed to the programme. The gang is here. That little voice you just heard popping up as I moved the fader up was young Steve Matsura in New York. How are things, Steve?
1: Doing real well. It's a beautiful day. We've had a bunch of them lately, which is really nice. And, of course, there'll be payback.
0: There will.
1: When it comes, we won't like it.
0: Of course. Naturally, but anyway, good. Let's see, Kelly, yes, the guy who invented that high-pitched all sorts. How are things up in Moose Jaw?
2: I think it was Ivy that did that, actually.
0: Oh, in which case, then we'll give her credit for it, then.
2: Yeah.
0: Most decidedly.
2: Mm-hmm.
0: How are things?
2: Anyway? not too bad, I guess. It is sunny, but also rather windy today, and the wind is really cool. So if you get into where you know you got clouds or whatever, then yeah, you can really feel it. Same thing with the sun; it's you can really feel the heat when it hits you there. So it's got a bit of extremes, I guess you might say. And in fact, I've got a quilt on my bed, and I ended up using that last night. That's how cool it got. I think it's supposed to get up to maybe 20 degrees Celsius today. And it's supposed to keep going up for the rest of the week, but it's pretty unsettled. We could get I guess they're talking that we could get a shower or a thunderstorm or something anytime, really.
0: Yeah, okay. And Chris, out in California, how are things out there? Nice and hot, I hope.
3: Oh, they're kind of so-so.
0: Yeah.
3: We've been sitting in the mornings at about 55 to 60. 58 this morning, Fahrenheit, and it'll warm up maybe 5 degrees, and that's it.
0: Uh-huh. Okay.
3: Then it gets cold and windy in the afternoon.
0: Oh, we don't want that. We've got 27 here, which is rather nice. I've got the window wide open, so if you hear any background noise, apologies for that. You may hear the dog or two there around here, but it has been absolutely beautiful. Kelly, how can good people get in touch with us should they so desire to do?
2: Well, there are a variety of ways. 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And also, you can send us an email. 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And I should point out that if you're on Zoom and you want to play some music for us when it's appropriate, we ask that original sounds for musicians be activated in Zoom's audio settings, and it will probably be activated automatically for you, or enabled. But if it isn't, then you'd have to do that in the main window. And otherwise, the music will not sound very good. We should demonstrate that sometime.
0: Once but it's anyway, done, it stays activated, though, doesn't it?
2: It does, yeah. It seems like that's the way it is now.
0: You have to do it once.
2: Good. Mm-hmm. And our email address is allsorts@theglobalvoice.info. That's an easy one. ALLSORTS@theglobalvoice.info. And I should point out, if I haven't already, that we are here live every Tuesday at 16 UTC.
0: We are indeed. And talking of emails, it's not often I get a request for one of my tracks, but I have had one. This from my album Almost Country. James requested this. Tomorrow never comes. I'm afraid it does.
4: She sees the note he left her. Guess the word.

0: tomorrow never comes, why little old me.
1: I've never heard that song, Chrissy. It's pretty good.
0: Thank you. Thank you, David.
1: I love the harmonies.
2: Mm-hmm, very good.
0: From the first country album I put out, Almost Country. You know, it almost is.
1: Okay.
0: The UK's, one of the UK's first supercomputers was just sold about a week ago. Manufactured in 1962 or thereabouts. I don't know when it ended its life, but it was 2 tons in weight, and by current practices, it had about the power of a relatively average laptop. Where are we going to be in 50 years' time, folks?
3: I want to know who bought it, where they put it.
0: Yes, I wonder that as well.
3: It would make a ruddy great noise, I'm sure it would.
0: Oh, man, can you imagine it? One presumed it had all tubes and stuff. Oh, my God. 2 tons worth.
3: Talk about heat.
0: Yeah.
1: Yeah, exactly.
0: But where are we going to be in 50 years' time? I mean, if you think of the improvements we've had.
2: Oh, yeah, I'm thinking of, you know, the days when laptops were, well, of course, really expensive, and now we've got, you know, tablets and, like our iPhone.
0: You've got phones almost as powerful as laptops now, don't you?
2: Yeah, pretty much.
1: Well, it's true. It's true.
2: Yeah. And my first, I guess, laptop would be the Smalltalk computer from the Computer Aids Corporation. It was an Epson HX20. With a little chip or something that they added on the side, where it would produce the speech, and then it had their own programming, the word processor and calculator, and there was even a terminal program for it. But the version I had didn't come with it, so I think it was one of the maybe the first version or something like that. And
3: did you buy it later on?
2: No. No, I never did. The school never upgraded the computer. I don't know why they never did that. They would get equipment for me, but then they wouldn't upgrade it.
3: Hmm.
0: And yet, presumably, they upgraded the other equipment they had.
2: Oh, yeah, like the regular computers and all that. And I still remember when I got my IBM ThinkPad laptop. We put WordPerfect 5.1 on there. Ah, neat little program. That
0: it
2: was quite large.
3: I taught it.
2: Yeah.
3: That's how I met Marilyn.
2: Yep. But anyway, so I had WordPerfect 5.1, and then everyone else got 6.0 when that came out in 1994, but for whatever reason, they never upgraded me to that version. So
0: did you ask
2: I was a little
0: them
2: behind.
0: To?
2: I must admit, I didn't.
0: Oh, yeah.
2: Maybe that might have been the reason. I don't know, but for whatever reason, I thought they would have come, you know, to me and just said, "Well, we're going to be, you know, putting, you know, we're 6.0 on everyone's machines or whatever they were doing."
0: Yeah.
2: You know, do you want it? And they never did.
3: Now, were they the people that were being upgraded? Were they blind or sighted?
2: I was the only blind student in the school, so
3: then that's the reason why they didn't want to break what you had.
0: Yeah.
2: Mm-hmm. I guess. But I'm kind of straying off topic a little bit.
0: No, that's what it's all about.
3: Oh.
2: Mm-hmm.
0: Yeah, definitely.
2: But,
3: what would you do if you said, yeah, I want it too, and all of a sudden you couldn't use it?
2: That is certainly true, and I did hear a review of it on a cassette magazine called The Computer Folks. They were this fellow was demonstrating it, and today it seemed like, you know, oh, wow, this shouldn't be too bad, but it had all these menus that you could bring up, or, you know, like a file menu and all that stuff that we have in Windows, whereas I didn't think, I don't know if WordPerfect 5.1 had those, or it seems like it did, but...
1: Yeah, it did.
2: Okay, well, the only reason I found out about that was because I got a book not too long ago, The WordPerfect Bible,
1: it's
2: called. Pretty big book about it, and they were talking about menus and stuff, and I thought, wait a minute, I don't remember hearing anything about this, you know, when I was using it. So I guess you had to have that enabled or something.
3: No, there are a lot of functions that had function keys assigned to them, and we never bothered with the menus.
2: Yeah, that's certainly true. Yeah, but I think this was like you could press Alt or something, they would come up or something. Yeah. And I never did that. So,
1: are people still using WordPerfect?
2: I think maybe some law offices might be, because it's got these tools or things for it, like I don't know, line numbers and stuff like that.
1: Mm-hmm, mm-hmm.
2: I don't know if Microsoft Word, I'm certain it can do that, but I've never looked into it.
0: I was going to say, is it still in existence?
2: It is, yep. It's owned by, I think it's Corel, or is it Corel?
0: What version are they up to now, then?
2: I haven't looked, but I know it's still active as of, I think, 2021. Or something. So I'm certain that they're still upgrading or still working on it. But the Windows version didn't really take off too well when the time came for everybody to go to Windows. Is my understanding Microsoft Word really took over?
1: Sort of that, you know.
2: Yeah.
0: Yeah, they did rather, didn't they?
2: Became the standard. Yeah.
1: Well, it was a great program. I used it for years.
2: Oh yeah. Me
0: oh
2: too.
0: Yeah. Yeah. Yeah.
2: Mm-hmm. Let's see. I'm just going to actually
3: I
2: ask.
3: I can say this now. People. It was so easy to pirate.
0: Oh, yeah. God, yes, it was.
3: It was.
0: Yeah, yeah. And people did in abundance.
3: And, oh, yeah.
0: Oh.
3: In abundance.
0: Yeah, well. But, you know, where are we going to be in 50 years' time? What are we going to be using? Are we going to be using? We're just thinking at things and they do them.
2: Or even talking to
3: I don't want
2: computers.
3: Anybody going into my brain.
2: No.
3: No electrodes in there. No, no, no.
1: It's really kind of hard to imagine. I mean, would we have imagined 50 years ago where we are today? And I think the answer is no, for the most part.
0: I don't think
3: Funny
0: so.
3: Funny you should say that. We were having a discussion on another email list about an old technology called CFAX, spelled CEEFAX. And Sean of Comedy Trainwreck and other things went Googling, and he discovered a book written in the 40s predicting it would happen by the 80s. And we never heard about it because in this country it never did happen. But what CFAX was supposed to be was the old, what we had it for a while, it was called teletext, where you could get news and things on your TV, but it never took off because, unlike the UK, where they have a national broadcast standard, we had a million national broadcast.
1: Yeah, right.
0: Yeah, exactly.
3: And they couldn't decide on which one to use. It all started, oddly enough, with KSL in Salt Lake.
1: I'll be darned.
3: Mm. And they had one, and then other regions tried to copy it and make it better, and it just went out of control.
2: Yeah, we had something like that here, too, Steve, for the longest time. In the
3: National Cable Research Council was involved in developing it.
2: Yeah, like with our cable system, there were channels that you could tune into. I think one had, I don't know if it was a program schedule and or newspaper headlines or something like that. And then in the background, there would just be music. You know, I would say
3: this was separate.
2: Pop music
3: this was,
2: or whatever.
3: Starting with line 21 on the TV screen, and you had to have a special decoder to see it. And that's where things went wrong.
0: Yeah, because CFAX itself was literally on top of the channel, so you just tuned to, say, BBC One, and you flick the CFAX button, and off it came. With the BBC One sound in the background, of course, while you were scrolling through your CFAX.
2: Yeah.
1: Oh, my gosh.
2: Yeah. By the way, I was just looking on Google, just to get back to WordPerfect for a moment. It says, according to their AI, it says that the current version is WordPerfect for WordPerfect Office 2021, and that's from Corel.
0: Okay,
3: version 11 or something.
0: Kelly, have you got a piece of music for us, my dear?
2: I do. I've got one here from the late and great Gordon Lightfoot that I haven't heard in a long time. This is one called Early Morning Rain.

0: Gordon Lightfoot and Early Morning Rain.
1: Haven't heard that one for ages.
0: Mm-hmm.
2: Yeah, fairly early song for him, too.
0: Yep.
3: And, I love the emphasized bass line.
0: Mm-hmm.
3: Dum, dum.
1: Yeah.
0: Yeah, and you notice they have the guitar on the left and the bass on the right.
3: Yep. The raindrops keep falling down.
0: Mm-hmm. Indeed.
1: Anyone got anything quick to discuss before? Is it a long one or a short one?
3: It's very short.
1: Okay.
3: About maybe 2 minutes. It's a piece of music, but the music is only part of the thing.
1: Go ahead.
3: Last night, Marilyn told me a story that she saw on the evening news. Now, we've had discussions about funny dreams that we've had before, and I know I've told you this story, that one of my big dreams is to be at, like, a Billy Joel or a Elton John concert, and the guy comes out on stage and goes, keyboard player has broken his hand. He can sing, but he can't play. Anybody in the audience can take over? And in my dream, I jump out of my seat, fly to the stage, and play the concert. Well, and dreams can come true sometimes. There was a concert of some, I don't know whether they're a band or a troupe or whatever, they called themselves the La La Land Concert. I have no idea what that's all about. But apparently in Sydney, Australia, this happened. Let's see if I can get this video to play. Check this out.
4: Anybody like an amazing sight reader? You can sight read? Sight read? Okay. You want to join us?
5: Oh my God.

0: Apparently, an audience member got up and went up and played Justin Hurwitz's part for the night.
1: God, you imagine that happening?
0: I read about it in the Guardian.
2: It would be a rush.
3: Wow. Mm-hmm.
1: Yeah.
0: And the item in the news was called, "Is there a pianist in the house?"
1: Yes. Love it. No doubt you always do wonders in your dreams, Steve, and it always works brilliantly.
0: I'm sorry, I didn't hear you.
1: In your dream, you always play perfectly, and everything is absolutely wonderful.
0: Yeah, tell you the truth, I don't even remember what I play in the dreams. Yeah. I just remember it happened. And then getting up on stage, and the dream kind of goes away.
1: Yeah, it's the bit you wanted. I wonder how often that happens, though.
0: I don't know. I've never heard of it before.
2: It happens very often.
3: Not too much.
1: I wonder.
3: I don't think.
1: Yeah, but
0: I do have a real piece of music, though.
1: I'll tell you what. We're near the bottom of the hour. If I play a couple of promos and things, do you want to come in straight after the? Let's have a look. Second promo.
0: Sounds like a plan.
1: Okay. In that case, all I can say is.

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7: I have to wake up now. I'm only kidding. Okay, I was playing with a bit of music the other day and messing about with it, and I got into this sort of Middle Eastern motif, and it reminded me of an old song from the Hollies that I think you'll all remember if it will ever start playing. I won't even tell you what it is. Let's see how many notes it will take for you to name this one.
8: Yeah, the dancer. That's not the name.

0: a banjo and a rock track. What do you make of that? The Hollies from 1966 and Stop All the Day. That was actually called Stop Stop, which I thought was a dumb name, but I didn't name it.
1: Very strange track. It was very, very different for them, wasn't it?
0: Very.
2: Sounded like it, yeah.
1: Banjo, I think, was a bit too prominent myself, but just me.
0: Interesting that there are two distinctly different rhythm things going on. There was the main drums in the middle, and there was this on the side.
1: Yep. 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And if you've got any ideas for subjects, pop in our chat room at theglobalvoice.info/chatroom. All one word, .htm is the quickest way to get there. And pop in and say hi. Love to see you there.
2: And you can also send an email to allsorts@theglobalvoice.info.
1: You can.
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1: You can indeed.
2: Mm-hmm.
1: Are you a collector or are you a hoarder? And if so, what is the difference?
2: Well, as far as computer stuff goes, I tend to be, I think, maybe a bit of a hoarder. I try not to be, but it seems like
0: things do you hoard?
2: Just about anything. Like I'll set up a download folder on the computer, and then something that I think, okay, I'm just going to put something in here for a little bit. Might be an executable program, like an installer or something like that, that I just need for to install a program, and then I should really get rid of it. That's the idea. That doesn't happen. Yep. And then it just builds up and up. And then before you know it, you've got like 20 gig or something worth of stuff on the
1: drive. And then you call yourself an archivist.
2: Pretty much, yeah. And then I have to go through and sort out what I need and don't need.
0: I have to admit, I'm a hoarder, but I don't hoard software. I hoard hardware, mostly cables. Because I find there's never enough of them, and you never have the right combination. So if you have a whole drawer full, you can just reach in there and get what you need. Or if you don't need it, somebody else you know invariably will.
3: You got a point there. I've got an awful lot of cables around here. Probably too many.
0: Oh, I definitely use them. I'm glad I have everyone.
1: Cables are very affectionate. They like entangling themselves. Have you noticed?
2: Yeah, absolutely.
1: It's just a thing that they do. You just put two cables together and give them 2 days and they'll wound them around each other. No problem.
3: You got that right.
1: You don't have to do a thing. They'll just do it. It's absolutely amazing.
2: Yep, and then there's times the cables I've got, they'll end up on the floor, so then you have to, of course, pick them up so you don't step on them all the time.
3: Mm-hmm. Well, and these days cables are so poorly made that they often quit working.
1: Don't they just? Yeah.
3: Yep, they sure do.
1: And at the most inconvenient time possible. Designed for that. Built-in obsolescence, almost.
2: Yeah.
1: Oh dear, but Chris.
2: But no, with the computer thing there. But yeah, with my download folders, I see I go through my files and I'm like, okay, now I see this one here. Do I really need it? Maybe not, but I should keep it, just in case. Yep. And you just can't win. Anyway, go ahead.
0: The ones
2: Chris.
0: I usually keep are the ones where you get the download thing that says you have 5 days to install this. After that, the link will.
1: It's no use at all.
0: Yeah. Well, better keep it.
2: Yep.
1: All right, here's a leading question for you. How many pieces of music have you got on your system that you've paid for? I bet most of us haven't. And yet we accept this as quite normal, There are those that wouldn't.
2: I do try to get to a lot of, not a lot, I will admit, but I do, whenever possible, try to obviously support the artist. Like the other day, I bought an album on iTunes that I heard on another station, and I was very glad to do it because I figured, well, hey, the artist needs some money. Of course, with these services basically taking a percentage of it and everything, who knows what they're going to get, but still.
1: Oh, it's very, very small. It really is, you know.
2: Mm-hmm, yeah.
1: And with people coming into the industry now, just doing AI-generated stuff and putting it out as their own music, it's effectively wrecked the small industry, in a sense. I must admit, I'm now thinking, can I be bothered to do it?
2: Yeah, one
1: someone can come along with an AI thing and do it twice as good as I can, and I've taken the trouble to learn the keyboards, etc.
2: Well, one of the artists that I play on Northern Lights, which can be heard every Friday at 0 UTC or Thursday evening in the Americas, wrote to me the other day and said that it's a challenging time for independent artists now because of the AI situation.
1: Yeah, it is very, very challenging. It's very depressing in some ways.
2: It is.
0: It's a challenge for the ones under contract.
1: Well, I suppose it's going to be sorted out sometime. Or is it? Is it just too damn difficult to sort through? What's AI, what isn't? Now, for example, styles on a keyboard, does that count as AI because it's sort of computer-generated? Where do you draw the line?
2: And then, of course...
0: Wonder how long it's going to be before... Well, now, wait a minute. I already know the answer to this one. There's going to be a movie coming out over the summer that is entirely... I remember when CGI was new?
1: Yep.
0: Well, there's going to be a movie coming out over the summer that the whole thing, scripting, the characters, everything, all AI.
1: Yeah. CGI.
0: Wow. 100%.
2: Huh.
0: I can't even imagine what that would be like.
1: The sad thing is, Steve, it might be bloody good.
3: Well, it could be. I'd be tempted not to go to it just because of what it is, but it's kind of close-minded too.
0: Chris, I'm of the same mind.
2: Yeah.
1: Mm-hmm. Yeah, but that's our way of thinking, isn't it? You know, an older generation.
0: That's
1: because
0: we're old.
1: Because we're ancient, we remember what, you know, what's going to happen? A kid's going to come to you. Do you remember how to play a keyboard?
0: I'll give you a perfect example of this. Talking to a guy I know who just came up with an application that is the Mac equivalent of a Windows application we've had for a while to control a particular piece of equipment. And I said, wow, you must be some programmer. He says, programmer? Programmer, schmogrammer. I got Claude to do it.
1: Yeah, or the AI can do that now.
3: Oh, jeez.
1: Decide your own software and it writes it.
0: Mm-hmm. Yep. Mm-hmm. But I wonder how much of that software is actually good code and how much of it is excess baggage.
2: I've wondered that too, and not obviously being a programmer and looked at the source code or anything like that, I can't really comment on that, but it does make you wonder.
1: I suspect they'll answer, does it really matter? Computers as powerful as they are these days, they can handle an overhead.
3: Well, that would be the answer.
0: You bring up another good point. People always used to say, use these register cleaning tools because it make your machine run faster, make your machine come up faster. These days, who cares?
1: Exactly, yeah.
2: These days what?
0: Who cares?
2: You kind of got cut off there.
1: No, he was whispering.
0: You'll never know the difference.
1: He just said it very quietly.
2: Yeah, I know, but it still kind of felt
1: right,
2: a little cut off.
1: Chris, you got a piece of music for us?
3: I do. Speaking of improvisation and something clever and something fun, many of you may have heard a week or so ago, Sonny Rollins, the saxophonist, passed away at like 96, I think he was. And so my whole show is devoted to him tonight. And right now I'll play Rockabye My Baby with a Dixie melody, and yes, it is a jazz song, as you'll soon find out. So check this out.

0: Sonny Rollins, how about that?
1: Well, cool, that's all I can say.
0: Yep. It was done in the early 50s, too, so it would be kind of cool.
1: Have we lost that ability now to play that sort of stuff? Is it just counted as, oh, it's too old-fashioned? But are there new people coming out playing that?
0: Boy, I don't know. It's a good question. I mean, you could point to people like Scott Hamilton, for example. Mm. Great player and fairly original and interesting. But he's not exactly new.
1: No,
0: he's been
1: around for
0: 15 years at least, maybe more.
1: Mm-hmm. Okay, anyone got any topic?
2: I can't really think of anything at the moment.
1: Got all week to think of it, and you can't think of something. Right, okay, I'm going to play a piece of music. So there, Aaron Lewis's new one. Give My Country Back.

0: Aaron Lewis, Give My Country Back. Hey.
1: Wow. I can't believe you played that.
0: Why not?
1: That is so mega.
0: Yeah, but it's a good bouncing track anyway, you know. And it is. And it's not specific, Steve, is it? It talks about someone whining and whatever, but it's not politically specific, so fair enough.
1: Specific enough for this country boy. I love it. That's a good track.
0: Is it? Yeah. Interesting to see how well it will do. Because it's just out last week. So it'll be interesting to see. And no one's got anything to talk about for the last few
2: I'm
0: minutes.
2: Guessing it will do well.
0: Probably, yeah, yeah.
1: Certain aspects of a country, absolutely.
3: And I was just going to say, as far as the chat room goes, no one has come in.
0: Oh.
3: Which means I get all the food.
0: You get all the food, don't you? Yes, yes, that's nothing unusual, is it?
3: No. You know, although I do wait. Yeah.
0: It's not what I've noticed. I hear the crackling of paper and stuff as you unwrap things quietly.
3: I do my
1: best.
3: I admit it. Guilty as charged.
0: That's the dog from next door, folks, I think.
3: Yeah,
1: they're coming over to check out the food in the chat room.
0: Yeah, of course they are. Yeah.
3: There they are, yeah.
0: Can't blame them, can you?
3: Oh, dear.
0: You're listening to All Sorts, by the way, in case you wondered what on earth you've wandered into. Oh, dear. But we would dearly love it for more people to come and join us, either via Zoom or in our chat room every Tuesday at 16 hours UTC when it's absolutely live. Well, as live as we'll ever be, you know.
2: Right,
3: yeah.
1: Speak for yourself.
0: I do, don't worry.
1: Speaking of country, anybody doing anything for the big 250? Chris, you got any plans?
2: Not yet, anyway, no.
1: We were thinking about doing something. We just can't think of what that might be. New York is a pretty cool place to be on Independence Day.
0: Yeah.
2: Well, I would think so.
1: Might find something to do that actually gets us out of the house, which for many of the past Independence Days, we haven't done.
3: Well, I don't know about what's going on here. As far as Independence Day, obviously that's the U.S. Thing, but for Canada Day, I'm not really sure what we're doing right now. I think last year we had our fireworks display a few days before Canada Day, and it kind of caught me by surprise. I didn't know they were going to change it. And one day, it was a Saturday evening. I was sitting at my computer just doing whatever, and then I'm hearing all these explosions.
0: World War III or something.
3: What the heck?
0: Yeah, right.
1: And that's exactly why

0: They did it.
1: But I guess the big 250 is quite something, isn't it?
0: Canada was on a Monday last year.
2: No, I thought it was a Tuesday, wasn't it?
0: What was it?
2: Canada Day? I think it was.
1: Google.
2: Well, anyway, they did move it back. There was some reasoning, I think, behind it, but people were like me,
0: a
2: little surprised.
0: You're right.
2: As I say, I don't know really what's going on as far as what I'm doing on Canada Day. Usually, I'm performing at our pancake breakfast. Here, but I haven't gotten any calls about that yet, so who knows what's going to happen.
0: Saint Alfonso's pancake breakfast?
2: Oh, well, I mean, if I get a break from it, well, okay, that's fine. You know,
1: yeah,
2: that's happened before.
3: Well, I did go to the Bicentennial.
0: I remember that it was Tuesday last year because it was my turn to do all sorts, and I remember Mr. Producer over here tried to play our national anthem, and I said, no, can't have that, so we played just for you.
1: Well, I think we'll wind up with a piece of smooth jazz, shall we? Why not? Michael Mancini's coming right at you.

0: And I'm afraid that little piece of music, heard again, tells us we've come to the end of the programme. So all I can say is, if you have been, many thanks for listening, and many thanks to my gang here, Steve, Kelly and Chris. Great show, folks. Thank you very much. We should
1: be back.
0: You're
1: welcome. You're welcome.
0: We should be back same time next week, and I believe Chris is in the hot seat for that one. Good.
1: I heard a rumor about that, yes.
0: I think it's correct, actually. I'll have to consult management about that. But anyway, we should be back. Don't forget, you can always drop an email to allsorts@theglobalvoice.info. We will see you same time next week. Till then, bye.
2: Bye.
1: Bye.

from deep inside your audio device of choice. Ladies and gentlemen, you know by now, probably, that two different rocket mishaps happened this week. A rocket from the stable of rockets at SpaceX, owned by Elon Musk, didn't ace its splashdown. And the competing rocket firm, Blue Origin, owned by Jeff Bezos, its rocket exploded in flames on the launch pad during a test in Florida, days before it was planned to launch internet satellites for Amazon, also owned by Jeff Bezos. How about that? The company said it had experienced an anomaly during today's hot fire. Hot fire! That's a pre-flight procedure in which the rocket was loaded with fuel and its engines were fired to test systems. Blue Origin said all personnel were accounted for and it was investigating the incident. Multiple employees told Financial Times an initial assessment of the site showed severe damage to Blue Origin's only launch pad and other equipment, including a lightning tower and transporter erector, pardon the expression, used to lift rockets into position ahead of launch. The failure was expected to severely impact the company's launch plans this year. Quote, very rough day, Bezos posted on X. Quoting again, but we'll rebuild whatever needs rebuilding and get back to flying. It's worth it, unquote. Meanwhile, all of his cutbacks at the Washington Post, which he also owns, remain in force. They won't rebuild that and get back to reporting, apparently. And

Well, this may contradict what you've heard elsewhere, but the chief executive of Chevron, an oil company, Mike Wirth, has warned oil prices are likely to rise over the next 2 months as crude inventories. Why are those inventories continue to decline due to the Iran war? Quote, the buffers and the shock absorbers are being steadily drawn down, and the ability for the market to absorb this imbalance is drastically diminished today versus where we started. Unquote him at a conference organized by an investment bank. Quoting again, over the next few weeks, we're likely to see these pressures flow through more directly to physical prices, and there's more upwards pressure than I would expect as we get into June and certainly into July, unquote. His comments follow a 10% fall in oil prices over the past week amid that optimism that there was going to be a deal. They highlight growing concern among economists that the war's impact on energy prices will continue to be felt for many months after any deal is agreed to end it. The conflict has removed 12 million to 13 million barrels of oil a day from global markets, this according to the Financial Times. The comments by Wirth echo a growing chorus of warnings from other oil executives, including the head of the United Arab Emirates State Oil Group, ADNOC. He cautioned last week that full oil flows through the Strait of Hormuz were unlikely to return before next year, even if the conflict is resolved. So let's continue it. Hello, welcome to the show.

0: From the aforementioned London, England, I'm Harry Shearer, welcoming you to this edition of The Show, a program that reminds you when you've lost Milli Vanilli, you've really lost the audience. But they've still got Vanilla Ice. Speaking of which,
1: let's kick it.
0: That's going to transfix him at the big fair. Meanwhile, speaking of the real ice, Brian Rayo Garzon was distraught, detained by ICE. He was on his fourth day of isolation in a Missouri jail as he battled the fevers and chills of COVID-19. His request for mental health treatment had been put off. Records show, according to the Associated Press, staff had forbidden him from making his nightly call to his mother as a precaution intended to prevent the spread of illness. He pleaded with his jailers in handwritten notes to arrange a conversation with her. Quote, "I feel in my heart that she's very worried about me," he wrote in Spanish. A guard collected the note and walked away. Within an hour, jail records show he was found unconscious in his cell. An autopsy determined that he killed himself. His death about a year ago was the first suicide in a spike among ICE detainees that has alarmed public health officials and jail experts. Jail experts. They said the unprecedented number of suicide deaths is an indication that authorities are failing to properly oversee the detention of tens of thousands of immigrants swept up in the Trump administration's aggressive deportation strategy. You know, the one that Steve Miller thought up? An Associated Press investigation found that at least 10 detainees, all men, have died by suicide since the felon-in-chief took office, a pace that far exceeds the growth in the detainee population, according to a review of ICE data. Autopsy reports, coroner's rulings, and police records. Since October, 7 deaths have been classified as suicides, a number already the most for any full year in the agency's history. ICE has usually recorded one or no such deaths annually. Quote, "Something is going profoundly wrong from any kind of public health or mental health perspective," says Dr. Sanjay Basu, a UC San Francisco epidemiologist who co-wrote a study documenting the increase in mortality and suicide rates among ICE detainees. Quote, "This is one of those alarming sudden increases," he says. 9 of the deaths were of Hispanic men, so, you know, who had arrived in the U.S. from 4 countries. One man was a Chinese citizen. Their average age was 32. The worst of the worst, 7 of the 10 had no record of violent crimes in the U.S. The suicides account for nearly a fifth of the 51 deaths in ICE custody since January 2025. The majority of those deaths were from natural causes. Experts say many of them would have been preventable with, timely medical care. Ice, baby. And now, news of our freedom-loving friends in Saudi Arabia, the land of 4,000 princes.

0: Maybe not enough princes. Saudi Arabia has halted construction on the line. That was the overhyped megacity that was supposed to slice through the sand like a mirrored sword after multiple delays and downsizings. The line began as a supernova of corporate promotion, according to Fast Company. In 2021, Crown Prince Mohammed Bonesaw officially launched the enterprise as the utopian cornerstone of Vision 2030, a $500 billion national program meant to modernize the country and wean it off oil. He intended the project to be a car-free, smart city, you know, like L.A. during the Olympics, capable of housing 9 million residents within two parallel mirrored ground scrapers measuring 105 miles long. The line, like the rest of the architectural and engineering development projects in Saudi Arabia, is managed by NEOM, a state-owned company that claims it's building, quote, the foundations for a new future, unquote. Urban planning skeptics immediately pointed out that building a massive linear city was a patently absurd proposition, citing historical precedent, the laws of physics, and economics that simply do not support a massive sidewise skyscraper, much less one stretching across a desert. Yet the kingdom pushed forward, digging giant holes in the middle of nowhere. The utopian glass house finally shattered under the weight of financial reality. Saudi spending, which grew astronomically under Mohammed Bonesaw, is actively being redirected towards immediate, practical infrastructure to weather a growing national deficit, exacerbated by a weaker economy and the economic fallout of the Iran war. Oh, that. Vanity projects aren't making the cut, according to a strategic review led by NEOM's chief executive. The linear city was previously expected to cost more than, you know, $1 trillion. The Saudi Public Investment Fund has mandated that the newly scaled-down enterprise must generate actual financial returns rather than just eat up capital. So maybe they'll turn it into a venue for Milli Vanilli. And that concludes the Milli Vanilli references in today's show. Now, news of the godly. In 2002, the U.S. Catholic Church promised it would protect victims of clergy sex abuse. Part of the protection included a ban on settlement agreements that prevent victims from sharing their experiences. You know, non-disclosure kind of things. This from the Knoxville News Sentinel. Not only has the Diocese of Knoxville since used exactly those types of agreement, at least twice, but in one case, the late Bishop Richard Stika covered it up. The diocese settled a very public lawsuit by former altar boy Michael Boyd out of court 7 years ago. What was hidden from the public, however, was the diocese's requirement that Boyd, now 44, sign a non-disparagement clause, effectively silencing him. A non-disparagement agreement, less restrictive than a non-disclosure agreement, under which nothing can ever be said about a case, but it does prohibit, quote, disparaging remarks, unquote, without defining what would or would not be disparaging. I think the Board of Peace could handle that. Stika, the victim, signed off on the agreement, and a diocesan attorney argued its terms were within church policy, according to documents obtained by Knox News. But clergy sex abuse experts said the non-disparagement agreement violated church policy because it silenced a victim. Almost like that was the... One expert went so far as to say the agreement would be void because it runs afoul of a Tennessee state law that says child sex abuse victims can't be silenced. After the lawsuit was settled, the bishop did not report the agreement to the third-party firm that audits every diocese on how well they follow church policy in sex abuse cases. That firm found the diocese was in compliance with the policy, but had the agency known about the non-disparagement agreement, according to a partner, the diocese would have been found non-compliant. News of the Godly. And now, speaking of guys whose rockets explode,
1: looks like must close.
0: Shortly after he brandished his infamous chainsaw at a conservative conference last February, Elon Musk attended a cabinet meeting where, giggling slyly according to Vox, he admitted to having, quote, accidentally canceled, unquote, Ebola prevention in his haste to get rid of the U.S. Agency for International Development. Quote, we restored the Ebola prevention immediately, he added at the time, and there was no interruption. That claim has since proven, according to Vox, to be disastrously, profoundly untrue. On May 17th of this year, the World Health Organization declared a rapidly spreading Ebola outbreak in the Democratic Republic of the Congo and Uganda, a public health emergency of international concern. That's only the ninth ever time the agency has made that designation. In the week since, at least 220 people have died of the highly fatal virus. More than 900 suspected cases have been identified so far. It's already the third largest Ebola outbreak ever. Yet, that toll is likely a tremendous undercount because, as the New York Times reported this week, only a trickle of tests are being processed every day in the cities most affected by the outbreak. Quote, the virus is far ahead of us, said a manager with International Medical Corps, and it's spreading fast. In fact, publicly known cases are rising exponentially faster than in any prior outbreak, including the largest ever, West Africa's catastrophic outbreak in 2014, and the second largest in 2018. By the time this outbreak was declared, hundreds of people had already been infected. Why the outbreak spread so quickly? Part of it was the virus itself, a rare strain of Ebola, harder to diagnose and for which there are no vaccines or treatments. Another reason is that this outbreak began in a remote province of eastern Congo, an active war zone, where what health systems exist have been ravaged by decades of armed conflict. But as if that wasn't enough, this outbreak broke out under the heavy shadow of U.S. foreign aid cuts that gutted the world's Ebola detection and response apparatus last year. Despite Musk's earlier assurances, U.S.-funded programs to detect new Ebola cases and to dispatch a response were, yes, frozen under the Trump administration. U.S. cuts also indirectly contributed to the outbreak by weakening local health systems and stockpiles. My favorite kind of piles. Altogether, U.S. Department of Health and Human Services dispersed about $10 million to Congo last year, down from $33 million the year before. USAID sent $693 million in aid to the Congo last year, down from nearly $1.2 billion the year before. Cuts to disease surveillance meant that this virus took longer to identify, and with cuts to local health systems, it's now much harder to come by the tests, nurses, doctors, and protective equipment needed to stop the spread. Maybe Elon likes Ebola. Another Starship launch, another Federal Aviation Administration mandated grounding and mishap investigation mentioned earlier in this program. Friday's launch of the latest iteration of Starship atop its super heavy booster started off okay, but things went sideways during the booster's return sequence. After separating from Starship, the super heavy booster attempted its flip maneuver. I wonder what it was flipping. No, not that. And boosted a boost back burn, but engine relight issues prevented a controlled descent. The craft ended up in the Gulf of Mexico. I hope the fish liked it. That led to air traffic delays. It took until Wednesday for the FAA to declare the super heavy anomaly a formal mishap. That means Starship is grounded while SpaceX conducts an FAA-directed investigation to determine what went wrong. This was Starship's 12th launch, marked the sixth time the FAA has grounded it in the past 3 years. That's a good And Dateline New York, as U.S. drones guided by Elon Musk's Starlink network began to make visible gains in the war against Iran, senior SpaceX officials reached a conclusion. The Pentagon should be paying more for the access to their satellite Wi-Fi network. Within weeks of the United States launching the bombing campaign, SpaceX executives met Pentagon officials and argued the military had been paying about $5,000 for connection per terminal, while effectively using a higher tier of service worth closer to $25,000. That's according to sources familiar with the matter and Pentagon documents reviewed by Reuters. This agreement over Starlink's use on suicide drones, that's a cheap U.S. model comparable to Iran's that can circle over a target area before diving to detonate on impact, that's part of increasing tensions between SpaceX and the Pentagon over Starlink pricing in recent months, according to interviews with five people familiar with the matter. And the documents. The Pentagon, which is seeking to help Iranian citizens bypass government-imposed communications blackouts, although that is coming to an end, at least partly, reported this week, the Pentagon has also been at odds with SpaceX over pricing for a plan to provide the populace direct-to-cell connections with Starlink, kind of like 5G service. The ongoing disputes, which have not previously been reported, underscores how the Pentagon's growing reliance on SpaceX is handing Musk greater leverage over a critical layer of U.S. national security at a time when SpaceX is seeking to boost revenue ahead of a IPO next month that could be among the biggest in history. No known connection. Sounds like Musk love.

0: Direct from the newly renamed Donald J. Trump White House. This is the universe's favorite president with another edition of Truth Social Audio, brought to you by Trump Paper Towels. Thirstier than Cash Patel on weekends. Nobody knows more about the federal government, people say, than Donald J. Trump. After all, I've been running it for a decade. You might say I've aced it. But one thing it's hard to understand is what makes judges think they're so high and mighty. Maybe they should go back and check the so-called Constitution. Last time I looked, which was just now, they're in the third branch. That's like backup shortstop on the Yanks. Yet they somehow think they have the God-given right to tell a certain Donald J. Trump what he can and cannot put his name on. I've been putting my name on things since I was sent away to military summer camp, and no counselor thought he was high and mighty enough to tell me to take my name off. So I'm preparing an executive order to make it clear whose name goes where. Under its strict provisions, I will be putting my name on the Supreme Court building, the FBI building, the Capitol building, and on nearly 3,000 Postal Service delivery trucks across the country. That should keep those far-left lunatic judges busy. Speaking of judges, somebody must have spiked their booze with more booze, because one of them was enough of an anarchist lunatic to rule this week that my settlement with the Internal Revenue was somehow more suspect than all the crooked deals crooked Joe Biden and his crooked son created crookedly. That judge took aim big time at my creation of a nearly $2 billion fund to compensate people who were savaged by a weaponized Justice Department, by which I mean Sleepy Joe's. That judge and his crazed left-wing cronies called that a slush fund. My acting attorney general, the great Todd Blanche, has clarified that provision. It allows damaged parties to recover money sufficient to provide them with refreshing summertime beverages. It will be called the Slushy Fund. As for our Iranian excursion, my generals have informed me we are ready at any time to resume the full and complete destruction of that reckless and desperately destroyed already country, unless the madmen in charge agree to our deal. As soon as that happens, gas prices will be going down faster than an express elevator at Macy's. And going up even faster will be my name on all surviving Iranian buildings. Thank you for your attention to this matter. Stay loyal.
1: True Social Audio is also brought to you by Trump Men's Socks. Walking your feet upstairs. So long.

0: from that very London. This is Le Show. And now, ladies and gentlemen,
1: ChatGPT can make mistakes.
2: Anthropics Claude can make mistakes.

0: AI tools might be hallucinating less, but they're still spitting out inaccurate answers cloaked in polished, hyper-confident language, according to Axios. The more people trust AI, the less likely they are to catch costly mistakes. It's a growing problem as people increasingly lean on the technology for research, medical advice, and schoolwork. I'm telling you, oral exams. Obvious hallucinations are easy to catch. The real trouble comes from false answers that sound convincing, like I do. Plausible citations, mostly correct summaries, and confidently wrong answers slip past users. If AI becomes accurate enough, often enough, people might stop fact-checking altogether. Puck reports less than 10% of adults in the U.S. use AI chatbots for news. Among those who do, about 50% say they don't trust the results. That's according to Pew Research. The New York Danziger Gallery displayed for sale an AI-generated version of Ansel Adams' photo, Moonrise Over Hernandez. They did so without consulting the photographer's trust, effectively stealing the legendary artist's work and dramatically altering it with AI for the sake of profit. The work, which can be seen at the gallery, is described as AI-generated, originating from the prompt, quote, make a realistic color version of Ansel Adams' iconic Moonrise Over Hernandez, unquote. It's further described as, quote, proofed, regenerated, and photoshopped, printed by a master printer, editions of 10 in three sizes. The image was part of the photography show at the Park Avenue Armory in New York this past April. Images sold at this show in the past typically end in the tens of thousands of dollars price-wise. Ansel Adams Trust published a public statement on Instagram confirming that despite its best efforts at communication, the gallery used Adams' name and his photo for commercial purposes without its permission. Quote, the trust was not consulted or notified before the work appeared. Once alerted, we reached out to James Danziger in real time, notifying him of the trust's rights and asking for the work to be removed. That's from the Ansel Adams Trust. Yep. Quote, correspondence shared with the trust shows that despite our formal notice, Mr. Danziger subsequently leveraged Ansel's name, Moonrise, and the APAD presentation while pursuing a proposed commercial AI colorization venture involving other artists' estates. Art News points out that the trust doesn't seem to have a particular issue with the use of AI, but the process, or lack of thereof, that the gallery went about commercializing the photo. And from the other side of the controversy, in a statement released this week, gallery owner James Danziger says he has every right to create a new and transformative work, since the Adams photo, taken on November 1, 1941, has passed into the public domain. Quote, I had long believed the image was in the public domain, but to confirm this beyond doubt, I hired one of the most respected copyright lawyers in the country to ensure this was the case, he writes defiantly. Quote, it was indeed confirmed to be in the public domain, and I was free to create a transformative color rendition of the image and to exhibit and sell the resulting prints, unquote. He says he generated the AI image out of his love of the iconic image. You know, that's so we do those things to people we love. Adding he wanted to create an imagining of what Adams saw in real life as he was driving across U.S. Highway 84 that made him stop his station wagon and scramble to set up his bulky camera as the sun was setting on the Adobe Church and Cemetery crosses while the moon appeared through the clouds. Danziger adds that AI served as the starting point, but says the image was worked on for months with humans editing, proofing, and refining it. Quote, my goal was to create an image that felt visually convincing and compelling on its own terms while remaining grounded in admiration for the original photograph. As far as I was concerned, I would only show or sell the image if I felt it was perfect. Unquote, the gallery owner. in search of perfection. Starbucks terminated a worker facing AI program for automating inventory counts this week, 9 months after deploying it across its North American stores. That's according to an internal newsletter reviewed by Reuters and two people with direct knowledge. The tool was part of the CEO, Brian Nichols' efforts to fix the coffee chain's persistent product shortages that he has blamed for hurting sales. Quote, starting today, automated counting will be retired. That is from an internal company newsletter that Reuters reviewed. Quote, beverage components and milk will now be counted the same way you count other inventory categories in your coffee house. Unquote. The automated counting app, designed to improve Starbucks' visibility into shortages at stores, frequently miscounted and mislabeled items, such as confusing similar milk types or missing them altogether. A video uploaded by Starbucks showed that Tool was failing to recognize a peppermint syrup bottle on the shelf as it counted adjacent bottles. At the time, Starbucks said adoption of the tool had improved product availability in stores, one of the CEO's primary measures of progress in his corporate turnaround campaign. In a statement to Reuters, Starbucks said the termination of the program, which covered milk and other beverage products, came from a decision to standardize how inventory is counted across coffee houses as we continue to focus on consistency and execution at scale. Any more cliche? No. The coffee chain also said it is working towards more frequent daily replenishments to stores and continued supply chain improvements, apparently without AI. A top Uber exec said AI is not giving the company bang for its buck. In a rapid response interview released this week, Uber's operations chief, Andrew McDonald, said it was becoming harder to justify AI costs within the company. He said that the chief technology officer went viral after telling The Information in an interview that Uber had already blown through its Claude Code budget for the entire year. The comment led to what he described as a head-exploding moment, sparking discussions about AI token consumption within the company and the trade-off it creates, such as on headcount. Usually you only have one, don't you? He said that based on talks with Uber's senior engineering leaders, he realized higher token usage did not translate into a proportional increase in useful consumer features. Tokens, ladies and gentlemen, are what AI machines use to collect data and interpret them. While big tech is going hard on token maxing, using AI as much as possible, and evaluating employees by their AI usage, some companies are starting to go the other way. Duolingo, for instance, walked back its decision to include AI usage in performance reviews after employees asked whether they had to use AI for the sake of using it. Quote, it felt like rather than being held accountable for the actual outcome, we were trying to just push something that in some cases did not fit, said the CEO of Duolingo. 40% of organizations are set to demote or decommission AI agents as they hit problems with governing the heavily hyped technology. This is from the British tech journal Register. Quoting Gartner, consulting firm, which reckons that creating a uniform governance system for all AI agents without considering their level of autonomy or scope can lead to a failure of the approach to business automation. AI agents make calls to LLMs to understand user requests or instructions in natural language and then interact with and update data. The technology has been hyped by SAP, Oracle, Salesforce over the last year. SAP recently launched its autonomous enterprise concept for the future of business applications, promising it could anchor AI agents in the business process, data, and government so they can deliver accurate, compliant, and secure outcomes. But Gartner warns that a large chunk of organizations are unlikely to get the governance model right. They say AI agent implementations are more likely to go wrong when organizations fail to distinguish between an agent's ability to act and the scope of access it is granted. Quote, organizations are treating AI agent governance as binary, either locked down or fully trusted, and that is the root cause of failure, said the senior director analyst at Gartner. Agents operate at different autonomy levels and access different trust boundaries. When the same controls are applied indiscriminately, organizations encounter two common failure modes: over restriction of simple agents, which slows delivery and drives shadow development, or under restriction of more autonomous agents, which increases operational security and compliance risk. And finally, all the leading large language models fall afoul of European Union regulations, some harvesting user data in spite of a law against it, while others have been caught trying to upsell premium services to vulnerable users. So claims a nonprofit research foundation, Athos, which developed a tool called Lara, Legal Assessment for Real-World Agents, to evaluate the behavior of AI models across a number of simulated real-world scenarios. Every major frontier AI model assessed failed its European legal compliance checks. Some systems broke the law in up to 93% of tested scenarios. The models were tested for prohibited and high-risk behaviors covered by EU regulations, including your data protection failures, your manipulation, your emotional state inference, your psychological profiling, and your failures to respect human oversight obligations. That's all. AI, please enjoy our mistakes. And now, the apologies of the week.
1: We're so sorry.
0: Pope Leo XIV made a historic apology this week, apologizing for the Holy See's role in legitimizing slavery and for having failed to condemn it for centuries, calling the Vatican's record, quote, a wound in Christian memory, unquote. Past popes have apologized for Christians' involvement in the transatlantic slave trade, but no pope had ever publicly apologized, much less apologized for the role that past popes played in giving European sovereigns explicit authority to subjugate and enslave, quote, infidels, unquote. He delivered a

church representatives to make amends after more than a decade of abuses, persecution, land seizures, harassment, and violations of social and labor rights committed by sectors and members linked to the soda lithium of Christian life. Last year, Pope Francis dissolved soda lithium following proven scandals of abuse and corruption that were brought to light by the investigative work of two journalists. This act was in response to farmers' petitions to an official of the Dicastery for the Doctrine of the Faith, who was sent to Peru a year ago as apostolic commissioner for the dissolution process of soda lithium. Relatives of indigenous leaders who died after actively opposing land trafficking linked to companies associated with soda lithium, as well as other relatives and members of the farming community, also gathered for the event. GKN Autospace, the United Kingdom-based company that owns the tank that posed a possible chemical explosion in Garden Grove, California, issued a statement along with an apology. The threat of a blast causing widespread destruction in a toxic cloud that resulted in tens of thousands of residents of Garden Grove and neighboring cities being ordered to evacuate their homes resulted in this statement from the company. Quote, we continue to monitor the condition of the affected material. We're working around the clock to mitigate the risk of a leak. We are acutely aware of the uncertainty this incident has caused and sincerely apologize for the ongoing disruption to the local community. Dayline Seoul, South Korea. South Korean retail tycoon Chung Yin-jing this week issued his second apology in 2 weeks as Starbucks' local operation faces a backlash over a recent marketing campaign that was widely perceived as mocking victims of a bloody military crackdown on pro-democracy protesters. 1980. Chung bowed three times during a televised statement as he pleaded for forgiveness from the families of democracy activists killed by the country's former military dictatorship. The chain sparked public outrage when it attempted to promote a large size of tumbler it calls a tank by declaring May 18th to be Tank Day. That is the anniversary of a democratic uprising that was brutally suppressed by troops, tanks, and helicopters, killing or injuring hundreds. The campaign compounded outrage by using the slogan, "Thwack it on the table." Many read that as a reference to a notorious 1987 police statement that attempted to cover up the tortured death of an activist student. Police claimed that he had suddenly died after investigators, quote, hit the desk with a thwack. And finally, smart lighting manufacturer Govee is apologizing after a pair of books showing only the words white supremacy were featured in a marketing image on its website. This is according to Ars Technica. The books were visible in an image on Govee's U.S. website for bedroom lighting. Disturbingly, the books sat under toy animals on a shelf just above a child's bed. The Verge was first to report on the controversy after a reader contacted the publication. It reported it contacted Govee, which subsequently removed the image, but didn't respond to queries. When reached for comment by Ars Technica, Govee's PR manager said the image was sourced from a third-party licensed library, and she issued an apology. Quote, we sincerely apologize for the offensive content contained in this image. As soon as we became aware of the matter, how long would it take? The image was immediately removed from the Govee website. We're committed to ensuring all content on our platforms aligns with our core values of respect and integrity, and we take this matter extremely seriously. Unquote. The apologies of the week, ladies and gentlemen, a copyrighted feature of this broadcast. And finally, news of the warm, won't you?

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1: With an El Nino expected to emerge this year and climate change intensifying, the next 5 years are poised to be very hot, with global temperatures expected to remain at or near record levels. This is according to the World Meteorological

organization and the UK Met Office. Well, here in London, it's been hot this week. Thursday's five-year forecast came amid a record-breaking May heat wave across Europe, Great Britain, France, Italy, Austria, and Spain. This week, temperatures reached a staggering 95 degrees here in London, soared to 104 in southern Spain. Heat waves have swept across South Asia, too, in recent days, with India, Pakistan, and Bangladesh experiencing temperatures above seasonal averages. Some areas' temperatures reached between 113 and 122 degrees Fahrenheit. Quote, the science is clear that human-induced climate change is making these heat waves more frequent and extreme. That's from Simon Steele, the UN climate change chief. As hot as the year has already been, next year is projected to be hotter, and even be 2024 is the hottest on record, according to experts. There is an El Nino predicted for the end of 2026, which increases the chances of the following year, 2027, being the next record-breaking year, said an expert scientist at the UK Meteorologic Office and the report's lead author. El Niños, as you know, are associated with hotter temperatures and more extreme weather. Scientists are closely watching this looming El Niño. It's looming because it's showing signs of becoming strong and even potentially a super El Niño. That would be super looming. News of the warm.

Well, ladies and gentlemen, that's going to conclude this week's edition of the show. Back next week, same time on these radio stations and on your audio device of choice whenever you want it. A tip of the show, chapeau to the San Diego and Hawaii desks, to Pam Halstead and Thomas Walsh at WWNO New Orleans for help with today's program. You might want to check out all the great stuff at harryshearer.com, stuff to read and watch, listen to, and enjoy. And similarly, my YouTube channel is chock full of great stuff, especially great video performances by New Orleans piano players. Check that out. And I'm writing on Substack.

The show comes to you from Century of Progress Productions. It's an actual production company. And the program comes to you through the facilities of WWNO New Orleans. I've been asked to once again point out that it's the keystone of the Change is Easy radio network. So long from not-so-swinging London.

It's the hottest night of the week. Everybody's out there doing their thing. Mercy, Mr. Percy. ER on your case and in your face. Nice to be with you. All right, we are getting ready here. I'm just kind of organizing all the equipment. Somebody's been in the studio fiddling with me knobs, you know. So, of course, if you didn't hear me in the beginning, that's the reason why. Who's checking in here already? Mr. Halliwell is in there. G. Georgie. Stephen May. Mike Williams. Antoni. Barbara Alton. Mr. Murray. Gary. Mark and Richard and Nicole. Richard. Tom Skipa. Gina Martin. We just organizing here. I will get to your music as best I can. This is the show that the show is put together by the people, and I, of course. I have the what do you call it? I have the last word, so to speak. A lot of strange requests this week, which we will get to as well, from all over the place. But in the meantime, 5, 4, 3, 2, 1.

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I like that. Girl did good. We need the promotion. 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

0: Like a little politeness there. 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
1: What a great song. 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No doubt about it. The L.A. Connection with Mr. Humble. Keeping your ears clean.

Temptation. What a great song. Ah. Well, summer is coming. That's one good thing, right? A couple of weeks away from the World Cup. That's another good thing. And we are very close to having a runoff for the mayor of Los Angeles. Mayor Beth is chased by a guy called Pratt. His name Pratt. Stop smiling. Anyway, the president has endorsed Mr. Pratt, so we'll see what happens. As you know, California, basically, is probably 70% Democrat. So Republicans have a rough time running. We'll find out what happens when the governor runs for it. So far, a Republican is almost certain to be in the runoff. The warm winter that we've had here has cost us the cherry harvest. There will be not a lot of cherries. I just thought I'd pass a little bit of news on to you in case you were into that. Mexico's President Sheinbaum has announced that it's okay for the Iranian soccer team to practice in Mexico. That's good. They didn't want to practice in the U.S. for obvious reasons. Huh? Scotty DeWolf checking in. Where's my northern soul? Scotty, you got to be patient. And you can't be digging in the garden when I'm playing your request and then say I didn't hear it. Okay. What's happening here? Music. What a good idea. Let's do this for Neil Cowling. Says, where can I get the DJ book? Ooh, it must be my DJ book. Go to the website, my man. Just follow the directions.

all over with the Quo and the Emperor Rasko. It kind of rhymes here, not too shabby. It's your L.A. Connection, 75 Fahrenheit, 23 Celsius. What a shocker, huh? From last week, and the temperatures were scorching. That's you were at the beaches, woo-hoo-hoo, everywhere. And this week, get your umbrellas out again, huh? In the birthday zone, Paul Weller, Stevie Nicks, Lenny Kravitz, Mick Ronson, Solid Black, Ramsey Lewis, Kylie Minogue, Gladys Knight, Francis Rossi, he's happy, Melanie Brown of the Spicers, and CeeLo Green today. He's not in the zone, he's on the money. And tomorrow, on Sunday, John Bonham and Brooke Shields. Those are the birthdays, and that's what's happening. Not having a birthday today is Graham Marshall, Mr. Berg, Mr. Muzared, a.k.a. Lauren, Philip Esquire, George Lewis, Bob Adcock. You want to get in? Just drop me a line right here at this number one station. Say forward to the Emperor Rasko. It's that easy. Or go to EmperorRasko.net, EmperorRasko.net. And like Colin, you can see what's going on with the DJ book on my website. And now I'm going to crawl in your ear and make you feel good all over.

elements. And tonight, ce soir, definitely a page rage. I hope Lisa hopes so. I'm not perfect. Occasionally, I'll play a page rage. You go, no, that was a copy. That was a remix. That was it. But we try and be authentic on that one there. And for those of you who keep asking me, a page rage is an oldie. That's the original. That's what I get yelled at the most by. Bruno Hansen's at the listen. Paul Turvey, John Beatty, Tim LeBrook, and David Finn. All waiting for, they say, the number one soul song. Pick it. Make it happen. I will do that for you. Trying to think if there's anything I've forgotten. Britain's Got Talent. Yeah. That's tonight. Have to find out who's won. What else is going on? It's 75 Fahrenheit, 23 Celsius. So, kind of not exactly my best summer weather, but umbrella time for a lot of places in the UK. And the action is going to be here with the World Cup soon. And you know, being on the place, being on the mat, being in front of the tube, being in the traffic, I will give you the vibrations big time. All right, soul people, soul seller, here we go.

Jays, getting that love train together. All right. This is for Doggy Woof Woof, or whatever his name is out there. Scotty Woof Woof. What a little touch of velvet. I got that going for you. He started off his email saying, to the world's best.

DJ, so he got my attention instantly, but, well, you know, I don't want to brag. Thank you, Scotty, and I hope you're not digging in the garden. These people ask for requests, then you play them, they say, oh, I didn't hear it. I was in the garden. This will take us up to our break point. Take care. Enjoy, Ron.

One can be cruel, but one can also be kind. What a weekend! The Emperor Roscoe, the LA Connection, and filling you right up with info here to allow you a little trivia when you're next sitting on a bar stool somewhere. You can tell them, hey, I bet you don't know the top five movies across the USA. And you're going to know the answer because I'm standing by at number five with The Sheep Detectives. Okay, number four, The Devil Wears Prada 2. Number three is Michael, which is the Michael Jackson movie that's out. Number two, Obsession. Interesting. Number one, Star Wars, The Mandalorian, and Grogu. I guess that's right, or is it Grogu? I'm not sure. Haven't seen it, but it's your number one movie as we continue with the best of the rest.

how we did it back in the day, I tell you. Transatlantic Super Jock here, humbled in front of this microphone, enjoying myself with you. Nice to have you with us. Somebody check on Chris Koster, see if he's doing this kitchen thing over there, or is he paying attention? He goes, oh, he likes his soccer, boy. When I told him that the Premier League had been won in England, he just about lost it. He said, was it Manchester? I said, no, it was the Arsenal. All right. So congrats to the guy. World Cup coming here, and a lot of the players as well. But some aren't going to make it. Messi just hurt himself, so he may not be playing either. From Argentina, Joaquin, is it Pancelli, is out. Brazil, Eder Militao, I think it is. And Rodrigo. England, Ben White ain't going to make it. In France, Hugo Eriquet. I don't know their names here. Germany, Serge Gambre. Netherlands not making it will be Xavier Simmons. And here in the U.S., Cameron Carter-Vickers and Patrick Ayen. Anyway, a lot of them not making it, and it's not like music. They have very bizarre names. We don't have bizarre names, we just have bizarre music. And one after another, my brother, we lay it down for you.

All right, Tony Visconti. Hello, Brooklyn. Kind of sounds like it was made back in the 50s, but actually it wasn't. It was, I think, in the 70s. And he is a master at making things sound like they used to, you know. Okay, did you hear about our big scare here in L.A.? There was a massive tank of chemicals and things that started leaking. And it was getting hotter and hotter. It was going up 1 degree like an hour. And they said it could explode if we're not careful. So they were having fire trucks dumping water on it continuously. 40,000 people were evacuated in the area. It was in Orange County, for those of you familiar with that. And it's still not 100% right, but I think they've gotten it under control. People are starting to move back in. All right, we had a survey came out. As usual, there were no big surprises. The question was, what is the filthiest, dirtiest, most disgusting beach along the coast here? And Santa Monica won again. I tell you, they just don't have a budget to keep the beach clean, I guess. What else is going on? Dubai International be closing. So if you're flying there, you're okay until 2035. But it's the world's busiest airport, Dubai International, closing. What else is going on? Our congratulations are going out to Venezuela Price and her husband. I understand there was a wedding without me. Anyway, she's done well. We'll now call her Venezuela Pricey. And Katie and Lee Andrews, that's still getting kind of a lot of viewing here on the media set. Where is he? What happened to him? He vanished. I think it's all a hoax, but that's just me. You know, have a look at their history, folks. Gotta be a hoax, right? Either that or he made an enemy.

couldn't dance. You didn't even want me around. And now I'm back to let you know I can really shake 'em down.

Sounds like the Contours to me. And I am now almost back. And then I swapped out a CD player while we were doing all that. You know, it's nothing like in the middle of the show, you're sitting there pulling out wires, swapping out gear, and nobody has a clue. All right, it's the L.A. Connection, and a little trivia for you. On this week back in 1964, the Beatles went to number one on the U.S. singles charts with Love Me Do. That was their fourth U.S. number one in 5 months. Not too shabby. In 87, David Bowie kicked off his 87 date. Was it the glasses Spider World thing? Yeah. I remember that well. The tour set described it all as the largest touring set ever. Was it the Glass Spider or something like that? I mean, it was huge. A single set from that tour took 43 trucks to move. So, I mean, it was just huge. You had to be a little nuts to do all that, you know. 1968, working on what will become the White Album. The Beatles added overdubs, bass and vocals on Revolution. Okay. The final 6 minutes of that song evolved into a major jam. And I do remember John Lennon repeatedly shouting, "All right." And Yoko Ono was speaking in a foreign tongue. 1976, our last one, The Who, gave themselves a place in the Guinness Book of Records as the loudest performance for a rock band at 120 decibels. They were playing at the Charlton Athletic Field there. Well, they may get the record for the world's loudest band. I got the record for the loudest disco. The sound system, you know, when the Roscoe Roadshow would go out. They invented things at Mecca and at the top rank. The music would cut out if the decibels reached a certain level. We were always cutting out the music right in the middle of everything. Wow, having a great time, and then bang, silence. Managers just smiled. So my roadies finally got smart, and they started wiring us up from the loop, you know. That way, it never went off, and they never did figure it out. Oh, read the book. It's all in there somewhere. Ah, mercy! Oh, we were evil back in those days.

Thank you, thank you, thank you. All right, Bad Manners on Your Connection. The Emperor Roscoe in here. Little news from the showbiz department. A piece of Hollywood history is up for sale. Angelina Jolie has listed her two-acre L.A. estate, once owned by Cecil B. DeMille. It's a bit pricey, though. Gonna write a Gregory Peck for $29.8 million. Rebel Wilson and wife Ramona welcome to baby girl Rose Estelle. Rolling Stones are set to release their 25th studio album. I got that last week, didn't I? Alright, let's see if we can find it. Yeah, play that again, you know. Not bad either. 4-time divorcee Jennifer Lopez is already looking for an upgrade after a face-saving post-divorce fling with Brett Goldstein. Right from the start, she saw him as a rebound. And she's on the move again. All right, Eurovision. Oh, yeah, Bulgaria won that, didn't they? All right. Just checking. Conan O'Brien will host the Oscars again for the third time. They didn't ask me. A Spanish court, España, have ordered the tax authority to repay Shakira $64 million over wrongful fines. They fined her, and now she's going to be one happy camper with $64 million. In the skyrocket to go out shopping and whatever. Britney Spears has been let out of rehab after 3 weeks. A lot of people saying it way too soon for her problem. Nicole Kidman crushing on a fellow Aussie, actor Jacob Elordi, 30 years younger than him. Her. Why not? All right, the Pussycat Dolls have canceled all but one date here in North America. But the UK shows are going on. And that's just a little bit of the showbiz situation.

check in with you next week, same time, same place. Little Tommy Ridgely jamming should take us out of here nicely. Many thanks to Robbie Jones for sending this one in. Take care now.

0: Been there. 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Oh, what the hell is...
1: Now that's some pretty butterfly soup from the dead, man. Some groovy...
0: Oh, I absolutely deplore these radical, long-haired hippie extremists. I tried to placate them. I got us out of Vietnam, didn't I? These drugged-out DJs with nothing better to do than make fun of me. I made it perfectly clear. I put my goddamn shoulders out of whack when I gave them their own victory peace sign gestures, right up until they helicoptered me into oblivion here in San Clemente. Although they do make a mean clam chowder at the crab crotch. Oh, Pat, how could you have left me? Pat, give me a pat on the back.
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0: Welcome guys, this is Klankbeeld from Freesound. I'm coming from Holland. You're listening to the Global Voice. 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

Yes, hello everybody. It's Tuesday again, and it's 20 hours UTC, or 22 hours in Central Europe. And of course, if you're listening to the Global Voice, which of course you do, you're gonna get an hour of the best in soul and rhythm and blues music here on this station. I got nice stuff for you by, for instance, Smokey Robertson and the Miracles, who comes up next as the first guest on this show with Going to a Go-Go. And we got much more, some funk, some rhythm and blues, some great soul by James Carr. And if you have a request for this show, you're always welcome. 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And stay tuned to The Global Voice.

Welcome to A Go-Go. Smokey Robertson and the Miracles starting off this soul food show. One of the best tracks I remember from the 60s, and it was really a great rhythm and blues song. Let's go on with The Weatherman, and that's a track by Adriana Evans.

0: 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Not us. We liked
1: Didn't
0: it.
1: Didn't that Odd Leaflang guy move to Denmark?
0: It's Odd Leaflang, and yeah, he did, but he's still Dutch, and he still plays the same great music.
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0: Well, actually, now he does. The whole show's in Dutch now.
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0: Right, because he plays great music.
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0: Got it in one.
1: So let me get this straight. 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
0: Yeah, let's kick it up a notch. 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
3: Yeah, strange version. My Girl with Smokey Robertson and the Miracles. I think he wrote a song, at least. There's an album by the Temptations called something like the songs that Smokey Robertson wrote. I guess he had the real version of that one. Strange slowing down. Halfway the song. I never realized that before. I must say I heard many versions of this one, but I did not hear this one before. Right, A Taste of Honey. That's the next band you're gonna hear, and I'll try something new.

Yeah, Adrian Hood and the Brown Eyed Blues. And before that, A Taste of Honey. And I'll try something new. Right, and here's Adrian Evans. Yeah, we lot in Adrianas and Adrians. Adriana Evans. And All More... All For Loving You.

0: And this is Sean Klein back with you here on Everything with the Kitchen Sink. 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Manu Chao, El Quitapena. And it starts out, to live without you is to live dying. Jörgen Hansson from Sweden, we heard Leave It or Toppin, Life is Great. 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
2: Yeah, okay, that was a bit more funky stuff with A Taste of Honey and Do It Good. Right, and we are staying in Doing It Good, I think, with a track by BT Express and Does It Feel Good?

Well, okay, this was not really R&B, but well, it was a nice track. Don't Stop, yeah, What You're Doing. And before that you heard BT Express and Does It Feel Good. Right, and here's Smokey Robinson and the Miracles. That's much more sad, I think. The love I saw in you was just a mirage.

Ja, Smokey Robinson and the Miracles. Don't Think It's Me. And before that, A Man Needs a Woman by James Carr. And, well, two more tracks to go. And one of them by James Carr, Who's Been Warming My Oven.

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1: This tragedy prompts reflection and debate, as it should. 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
3: Okay, I guess the message is clear. You've got to please your woman, James Carr. And that's the last track of this show, because we got to get out of here. And next week, I present you another Soul Food. But tomorrow, you can hear me also at 11 UTC with my Dutch show called Triple Dutch. On Friday, with Friday on My Mind at 20 hours UTC. And on Saturday, my show in German, Der Art Leiflang Mix. And that's also at 20 hours UTC. So stay tuned to the Global Voice and hear the music coming your way.

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1: The Lebanese stood by the Iranians in Iran's darkest moments and supported us. You could say they brought themselves into this war, and they should be supported. In my view, every one of us has a responsibility toward them.
0: Iran suspends talks with the United States to protest Israel's invasion and continued bombing of Lebanon. Iran's foreign minister said the attacks violate the ceasefire agreement, which he said unequivocally includes Lebanon. President Trump's claiming talks have resumed after phone calls with Prime Minister Netanyahu and Hezbollah, writing on social media, quote, "There will be no troops going to Beirut," unquote. For more on all the latest developments, we'll go to Beirut. Then the death toll from U.S. drone strikes on boats in the Caribbean and Eastern Pacific has surpassed 200.
2: This unprecedented military campaign, Operation Southern Spear, came without any plausible legal justifications. The world has failed to challenge these assassinations in any meaningful way.
0: Then the Overseer Class, a manifesto. We'll speak to author Stephen Thrasher about his new book and his upcoming film series in Brooklyn at BAM called Black Ops, Spies, and Overseers. All that and more coming up. Welcome to Democracy Now!, democracynow.org, The War and Peace Report. I'm Amy Goodman. Israel's military continued its attacks on Lebanon overnight, killing at least eight people, even after President Trump said both sides had, quote, agreed that all shooting will stop, unquote. Among the dead is James Karam, a dentist who was killed along with his daughter and son when an Israeli drone bombed their car in southern Lebanon. Another Israeli attack killed two people and damaged the Jabal Amel University Hospital entire. Lebanon's health ministry reports Israeli strikes have killed more than 3,400 people since March 2nd. Over 10,000 have been wounded. Axios is reporting during an expletive-laden call, Trump told Israeli Prime Minister Benjamin Netanyahu, quote, "You're effing crazy. You'd be in prison if it weren't for me. I'm saving your ass. Everybody hates you now. Everybody hates Israel because of this," unquote, the president reportedly said. After the call, Trump said in a social media post that he'd had a productive phone call with Netanyahu and that, quote, "There will be no troops going to Beirut," unquote. Trump's comment came after Netanyahu and Israeli Defense Minister Israel Katz said they had ordered massive airstrikes on Beirut's southern suburbs. On Capitol Hill, Michigan Democratic Congressmember Rashida Tlaib is calling on Congress to pass a Lebanon War Powers resolution this week. She wrote, quote, "Our country should not be assisting or supporting indiscriminate bombings and forced displacement anywhere, including Lebanon," unquote. Meanwhile, the United Nations Security Council held an emergency meeting Monday to discuss Lebanon. UN Assistant Secretary General Martha Pobi said Israel's violating a UN Security Council resolution that was aimed at stopping Israel's invasion of Lebanon two decades ago.
3: Israel's presence north of the Blue Line is a clear violation of Lebanon's sovereignty and territorial integrity, as well as of Security Council Resolution 1701. Israeli forces must withdraw to south of the Blue Line.
0: Iranian diplomats have suspended talks with the United States after warning Israel's attacks on Lebanon and the Gaza Strip could doom ongoing ceasefire negotiations with the Trump administration. Iranian Foreign Minister Abbas Araghchi said Monday the U.S. has already violated its ceasefire with Iran when it imposed a naval siege on Iranian ports. He also said Israel's attacks on Lebanon constitute a ceasefire violation on a separate front. After headlines, we'll go to Beirut to speak with the Associated Press. Karim Shahib's latest piece is headlined, Trump says Israel and Hezbollah have agreed to dial back fighting. In Gaza, at least three Palestinians died in separate Israeli attacks earlier today, as Palestinian monitoring groups documented 11 new ceasefire violations over the past 24 hours. Among the attacks was an Israeli drone strike on a civilian vehicle east of Deir al-Balah that injured displaced families living nearby in makeshift shelters. Israel's carried out strikes on most of the 237 days since it agreed to a U.S.-brokered Gaza ceasefire last October. Here in New York, the far-right Israeli finance minister, Bezalel Smotrich, marched in the annual Israel Day parade Sunday alongside other Israeli far-right ministers and cabinet officials, Senate Minority Leader Chuck Schumer, Governor Kathy Hochul, and New York State Attorney General Letitia James were among several prominent Democrats who marched in the same parade as Smotrich, who has been sanctioned by multiple countries for inciting settler violence against Palestinians. The lead organizer of the parade told the New York Times he did not know that Smotrich and other Israeli far-right officials were planning to march. New York City Mayor Zoran Mamdani, who boycotted the event, said he was offended by the presence of Israeli officials at the parade.
4: You can see in the participation of the far-right Israeli minister Smotrich, as well as a number of other ministers, a vision of annihilation, a complicity in genocide, and frankly, a belief that does not have much value for even the sanctity of children in Gaza. And I am offended, as I know many New Yorkers are, by their participation.
0: In Ukraine, a wave of Russian strikes has killed at least 18 people and injured dozens in Kyiv, Dnipro, Zaporizhia, Poltava, and Kharkiv. Overnight, Russia launched 73 missiles and 656 drones at Ukraine. This is Alina. Her building was damaged by a Russian strike.
5: I woke up from my bed and decided to move to the corridor. I heard explosions coming closer and closer. I turned my back to the window to go to the apartment door. At that moment, there was an explosion, which threw me against the door. But I'm fine now.
0: Russia's latest assault once again prompted Ukraine's President Volodymyr Zelensky to ask President Trump to send Patriot interceptors, which are capable of blocking ballistic missiles. Trump has so far ignored Zelensky's pleas, despite the fact that Ukraine is running out of interceptors. President Trump is reportedly reconsidering his $1.8 billion slush fund to compensate his supporters who took part in the January 6th insurrection. This comes as the Justice Department also said it would temporarily pause the program to comply with a court order. The fund was set up as a settlement following Trump's $10 billion lawsuit against his own IRS over the leak of his tax returns. Federal Judge Kathleen Williams reopened the case last week after a bipartisan group of 35 former federal judges urged her to look more closely at the settlement. Anthropic, the AI company behind Claude, filed confidentially for an initial public offering Monday, less than a week after raising $65 billion in funding that pushed its valuation to $965 billion. Anthropic's IPO plans come as several major stock market index providers have recently changed rules excluding unprofitable companies. The changes could allow Elon Musk's private AI and rocket company SpaceX, which is about to go public, to be added to the indexes much sooner than they typically would, which means millions of Americans invested in retirement funds could end up owning a piece of SpaceX, whether they choose to or not. This comes as Vermont's independent Senator Bernie Sanders announced a new bill that would create a sovereign wealth fund by imposing a one-time 50% tax on the stock of OpenAI, Anthropic, and other AI companies. In an op-ed for the New York Times, Senator Sanders writes, the fund would, quote, give the public a direct role in determining the future of this technology and guarantee that the trillions of dollars potentially generated by AI are used to improve the lives of us all, not simply to make the richest people in the world even richer, unquote. Meanwhile, Florida became the first state to sue OpenAI and its CEO, Sam Altman, alleging they know ChatGPT is not safe, especially for children. This is Florida's attorney general.
6: We're here to announce that we recently filed a monumental civil lawsuit against Sam Altman and ChatGPT. for endangering our kids and deceiving parents into believing that this application is safe for use. It's clearly not. People are getting hurt, parents are getting deceived, and they need to pay for it.
0: The mayor of Newark, New Jersey, is announcing his city's legal strategy aimed at shutting down the Delaney Hall ICE jail. The for-profit immigration detention center has been the focus of massive protests demanding justice for immigrants who've launched a hunger strike to protest inhumane conditions, medical neglect inside the jail, and demanding their freedom. On Monday, Newark Mayor Ross Baraka said his city's police department will exercise a greater span of control over the perimeter of Delaney Hall after federal agents and New Jersey State Police repeatedly attacked demonstrators outside with horses, clubs, pepper spray, and other so-called less lethal weapons. In a statement, Mayor Baraka said, quote, "Police tactics over this last weekend were overly aggressive, unnecessary, and in some instances unconstitutional," he said. But the mayor said a 9 p.m. to 6 a.m. curfew would remain in effect until further notice. In Ghana, human rights groups warn a new law criminalizing LGBTQ plus activity could devastate queer communities. The sweeping legislation approved Friday makes it a crime to identify as non-binary, lesbian, gay, bisexual, queer, trans, or intersex. It also imposes prison terms of up to 10 years on anyone who, quote, promotes, unquote, LGBTQ activities. It's expected to be signed into law by Ghana's president, John Mahama. This follows similar legislation recently passed in other African nations, including Senegal and Burkina Faso. In 2023, Uganda passed a law making it a crime to identify as queer, declaring all same-sex conduct to be non-consensual, and even allowing for the death penalty in certain cases. Critics have called it a kill the gays bill. This is Ugandan LGBTQ activist Hansen Fuma.
7: At first, it was Uganda with the harshest kill gay bill in the whole world that contains a death penalty and a life imprisonment. Apparently, we are seeing Ghana jumping onto this same running track. And all African leaders are quiet in whatever is happening.
0: Defense Secretary Pete Hegseth has designated the Pentagon press office a classified space, physically barring journalists from an area that's been freely accessible to reporters across multiple administrations. In a statement, Reporters Without Borders said, quote, "No matter how petulant Pete gets, journalists will continue their tenacious reporting and hold the Pentagon accountable for the money, operations, and lives they impact every day," unquote. Separately, a federal court temporarily blocked the Pentagon from discharging transgender service members while still allowing the administration to continue banning transgender people from entering the military. It's come as Hegseth also struck several female and black Navy officers from a promotions list. Rhode Island Senator Jack Reed said in a recent testimony, quote, "Nearly 60% of the senior officers Hegseth has fired are female or black," unquote. Veteran 60 Minutes correspondent Scott Pelley openly revolted against CBS News leadership Monday at a staff meeting meant to introduce the show's newly appointed executive producer, Nick Bilton. Bilton is a tech journalist installed by CBS's editor-in-chief Barry Weiss after she fired the show's two top correspondents, Sharon Alfonsi and Cecilia Vega, alongside executive producer Tanya Simon. When Bilton reportedly told the staff Weiss loves CBS News in 60 Minutes, Pelley shot back, quote, "She's murdering 60 Minutes. She does not love this place. She was brought in to kill it, and she's been doing exactly that," unquote. Pelley also declared that Bilton would never be welcome here, unquote. The winners of the 2026 News and Documentary Emmy Awards have been announced. This year's Outstanding Investigative Documentary Prize goes to Critical Incident, A Death at the Border, produced by HBO Documentary Films. The film examines the alleged cover-up of the murder of Anastasio Hernandez Rojas, an undocumented Mexican immigrant who died while in U.S. custody at the border. His 2010 death occurred under the watch of Rodney Scott, the man who now heads Customs and Border Protection under President Trump. The film's director, Rick Rowley, accepted the award.
8: Cruelty and violence have festered at the heart of U.S. immigration enforcement for so long. And part of it is because of the impunity and the secrecy that have surrounded these organizations. And so I need to thank this incredible team for pulling back the veil and exposing that organization.
0: To see our interview with Rick Rowley, director of Critical Incident to Death at the Border, go to democracynow.org. And voters head to the polls in several states today for primary elections. California faces a crowded field in the race to replace outgoing Governor Gavin Newsom under the state's jungle primary system. The two candidates who receive the most votes today will advance to the general election, regardless of party. In Los Angeles, 13 candidates are looking to unseat incumbent Mayor Karen Bass. Polls show Bass is in a close race with city council member Nithya Raman and reality TV personality Spencer Pratt. In Iowa, Republicans and Democrats are selecting candidates to replace Republican Senator Joni Ernst, who's retiring. There are also primary elections in Montana, New Jersey, New Mexico, and South Dakota. And those are some of the headlines. This is Democracy Now!, democracynow.org, The War and Peace Report. I'm Amy Goodman in New York, joined by Democracy Now!'s Juan Gonzalez in Chicago. Hi, Juan.
9: Hi, Amy, and welcome to all of our listeners and viewers across the country and around the world.
0: We begin today's show in Lebanon, where Israeli drones have killed at least 8 people, despite President Trump's claim that Israel and Hezbollah have agreed that, quote, all shooting will stop. Trump made the claim as Iran said it's suspending indirect negotiations with the U.S. to protest Israel's expanding military offensive in Lebanon. Iran's foreign minister, Abbas Araghchi, wrote online, the ceasefire between Iran and the U.S. is unequivocally a ceasefire on all fronts, including in Lebanon. Its violation on one front is a violation of the ceasefire on all fronts. The U.S. and Israel are responsible for the consequences of any violation, he said. Since March 2nd, Israel's killed more than 3,400 people in Lebanon while seizing large swaths of southern Lebanon, including the medieval Beaufort Castle. On Monday, President Trump spoke with Israeli Prime Minister Benjamin Netanyahu by phone after Israel threatened new attacks on Beirut. Axios is reporting during the expletive-laden call, Trump told Netanyahu, quote, you're effing crazy. You'd be in prison if it weren't for me. I'm saving your ass. Everybody hates you now. Everybody hates Israel because of this, Axios reported Trump saying to Netanyahu. After the call, Trump wrote on online, quote, I had a very productive call with Prime Minister Bibi Netanyahu of Israel, and there will be no troops going to Beirut, and any troops that are on their way have already been turned back, he said. In Beirut, displaced Lebanese residents decried Israel's ongoing attacks.
10: This is a feeling that can't be described, that we have experienced this before and we rebuilt our land, and God willing, we will rebuild it even better. We have lived through something like this before. I was born in 1975. From the first day I was born, we have been living through wars until now, about staying in the south of Lebanon. As long as there is a strip, an occupied strip, an occupied land, it means Israel is harming us.
0: At the United Nations, the Security Council held an emergency meeting to discuss Lebanon. This is Russia's U.N. Ambassador, Vasily Nebenzia.
11: The ceasefire reached on April 17th between West Jerusalem and Beirut, brokered by Washington, has unfortunately turned out to be a smokescreen for a creeping aggression against Lebanon. While the entire world was waiting for the next round of negotiations planned for June 2nd in the United States capital, Israel continued to methodically expand its zone of occupation, raising entire settlements to the ground as part of its scorched earth tactics. It has become evident that Lebanon is seeing an almost identical replay of the scenario of clearing the Gaza Strip, with the establishment of large-scale occupation control and the forced displacement of the local population.
0: We go now to Beirut, where we're joined by Karim Shahayeb, Associated Press reporter based in Beirut. His most recent co-authored piece is headlined, Trump says Israel and Hezbollah have agreed to dial back fighting. Welcome back to Democracy Now, Karim. Can you explain what you understand President Trump is saying, who he's spoken to, and what, in fact, is happening on the ground?
12: Absolutely. What happened yesterday was in no means a ceasefire or a step towards a complete ceasefire. However, it was a containment effort to stop what could have, in fact, taken Lebanon back to where it was in the peak of the war, where Israel would be bombing the southern suburbs of Beirut, where there would be mass displacement from these sprawling urban neighborhoods, and it would, and Hezbollah would continue launching rockets and missiles into northern Israel. They weren't doing much of that in this period, and most of their attacks were targeting Israeli troops in Lebanon, but we did witness an escalation of that. Now, what happened was is that obviously Hezbollah and the United States do not communicate with each other. The Lebanese Speaker of Parliament, Nabih Berri, who was a key Hezbollah ally and communicates with the United States and has done so with mediators in the past, such as Amos Hoxhain and so on, it appears he played a very crucial role in the communication on the line, as well as the Lebanese ambassador to Washington, who, of course, is taking part in the negotiations, including tonight, the ones taking place today and tomorrow. And so there has been a series of calls. In the meantime, the president of Lebanon has repeatedly been on the line with Secretary of State Marco Rubio and the State Department, as officials have told us. And there's been a flurry of, you know, diplomatic calls. And this is why we saw a lot of statements from France, from Germany, from Saudi Arabia and other countries, basically trying to halt what looked like an imminent escalation that would have basically taken Lebanon back to where it was before this nominal ceasefire went into effect on April 17. This obviously is something that Beirut wants to use its momentum in order to get something out of these talks. Beirut has, you know, basically you can see from the statements coming out of the president and the prime minister's office that Lebanon wants to stick to these talks, but they're trying to get something out of it. Israel's military escalation last week has really frustrated the authorities. They're very concerned that they're losing support over these talks, and they're trying to show that indeed they have leverage to get something out of this, and they are sticking to wanting a complete ceasefire. So yet they're trying to take advantage of yesterday's momentum, but of course this is in no means a full ceasefire. The strikes in Lebanon continued this morning across southern Lebanon, and Hezbollah has also claimed some attacks on Israeli troops in southern Lebanon.
9: And Karim, why do you think Iran is insisting so strongly on the inclusion of Lebanon in an overall negotiated settlement with the United States?
12: Hezbollah is Iran's closest ally in the region. Hezbollah relies heavily on Iran and has done so over the years since its inception in the early 80s. And Iran played a huge role in building up Hezbollah. And Hezbollah, you know, began as an insurgency group when Israel had invaded Lebanon and occupied southern Lebanon in 2000, and now is a full-fledged political party with strong institutions. And so Hezbollah in the last war, which ended in late 2024, you know, was severely battered in Israeli strikes. A large chunk of its senior leadership, both political and military, were killed in Israeli airstrikes or drone strikes. And you know, it wasn't completely disarmed militarily, obviously, but it did lose a large amount of its, a large sum of its military caliber. And, you know, even Hezbollah leadership today sees them as kind of adjusting to these new realities. And so there's momentum in Lebanon since the end of that war that, you know, maybe now is the time to disarm Hezbollah and for the Lebanese military to deploy in southern Lebanon. And obviously this put Hezbollah in a bit of a difficult political situation. Now, obviously, things have changed with this round of war and so on. But Hezbollah is very, very important to Iran in the region, especially at a period of time, for example, where in Iraq, a lot of Iran-backed militias, you know, the Iraqi government, for example, wants to weaken Iran's influence there. And there has been sort of a divergence of the different armed, you know, groups in Iraq that sort of banded together, and most of them were sort of pro-Iran. So Lebanon is very, very important for Iran in that way. And also, this is an opportunity for Iran to maintain its leverage in Lebanon, right? If the war between Lebanon and Israel ends because of the leverage Iran had in its talks with the U.S. in Pakistan and Islamabad, then this shows that Iran can sort of be the savior. And this is why Hezbollah opposes the direct talks, because they're saying the Lebanese government has no leverage, let's use Iran's. Because when Iran started to strike back, you know, in the Gulf countries and so on, they put the globe on notice, they put the global economy on notice. And I think that's kind of the game where Iran's trying to make sure that it's leverage remains in Lebanon, and that the Lebanese authorities that have come to power in early 2025 cannot break away from Iran, as they've been slowly trying to do so and rekindle their ties with the United States and the Gulf countries as well. So there's a geopolitical angle as well, where Iran is trying to maintain its position here. That's how things appear at the moment. And obviously, it's a very complicated situation. Lebanon has always been, you know, stuck between the geopolitical battles. And, you know, we can speculate for a long time. But Hezbollah and Iran have been really trying to maintain their influence and their support base in Lebanon at a time where the Lebanese authorities have been trying to, you know, push back against Iranian influence in the country.
9: And to what degree can the Lebanese government negotiate also what happens in terms of Hezbollah? Is it your sense that despite their internal conflict, that Hezbollah and the Lebanese government continue to have discussions and communication?
12: Well, the Lebanese government understands that this is a very tricky situation. This is based on officials that we've been speaking to since these discussions began, that, you know, Hezbollah not being part of the conversation in Washington and sort of rejecting these talks, you know, does complicate things in a way. Now, in terms of their leverage, they're banking a lot on a few things. They're banking on the fact that the ambassador in Washington has very good ties with the U.S., and this was a very strategic pick, as well as the representative who is leading Lebanon's negotiating team, a former ambassador, Simon Karam, who has negotiated with the Israelis in the last mechanism after the 2024 ceasefire, and the fact that there were apparently some very positive conversations, according to these officials, between Beirut and Washington. But they certainly understand that the consequences or the results of the Iranian-American talks will also play a role as well. They truly are banking on that. And with Hezbollah, they're in a bit of a tricky situation, because they received a lot of support and celebration from the United States for saying that they want to disarm all non-state actors and assert full state authority and sovereignty on Lebanese territory. But they have been criticized for not taking a more aggressive approach. The Lebanese government says that, you know, there's a risk for a civil war. We don't want to basically seem like we're ostracizing a group of people. And so they've been playing it in a very, you know, in a less aggressive approach where, and they say that these things take time. They want more time on this. And they've also been critical of Israel by saying that the ongoing Israeli airstrikes, especially in this recent war, obviously is a major obstacle in them being able to do that, because, you know, Israeli troops are continuing to push deeper into Lebanon. So it's a very complicated situation. That's why their approach at the moment is focused on getting a complete ceasefire. And then once they can get that, they can at least negotiate all these other things like Israeli withdrawal and disarming Hezbollah and this whole laundry list of issues. But for them, this idea of negotiating while the airstrikes continue, while the invasion pushes deeper into the country, further hinders their efforts into achieving what they want, which is complete state authority in the country, which of course includes disarming Hezbollah and other non-state groups. So it's a very complicated situation, and there's a lot of gaps in these talks, but they are committed to these talks. The president yesterday, President Aoun, said that talks are the least harmful option for Lebanon, so it's the safest option compared to going back into a full-scale war. But he did admit that Lebanon is left with very little choices at this point.
0: Can you, Karim, talk about the significance of, since March 2nd, Israel killing some 3,400 people in Lebanon? And you wrote a piece on it's seizing large swaths of southern Lebanon, including the medieval Beaufort Castle, the meaning of that, and what's happening in Nebatia and Tyre and the hospital that has almost been hit, bombed all around it, and what this means for the Lebanese people. And are they shifting their position, giving this level of bombardment?
12: Certainly, and there really, over the past week alone, there has been so much to unpack with that military escalation and literally in just 7 days. So the capturing of the Beaufort Castle, You know, it is a 1,000-year-old Crusader castle. It's strategically located because of its elevation. It does not signal anything, sort of beyond that immediate achievement in the sense that it is a 1,000-year-old Crusader castle. It doesn't mean that Israel is going to roll into Beirut tomorrow, but it represents something greater than that, which is fears of a long-term occupation, similar of that from 1982 to 2000. You know, the Litani River in southern Lebanon was used as a de facto border in which, you know, Israeli troops are mostly present south of that river. And them crossing over into some of these towns close to the city of Nabati, including the towns where the castle is located, sort of symbolized sort of the balance of power at the moment. It definitely ruined a lot of the morale that maybe some people had. There was very little hope in the first place. And there are concerns that it's unclear where, you know, Israel could go. And now Israeli troops are very close to the city of Nabati, which is a major city in southern Lebanon. And on the flip side, of course, in the coastal city of Tyre is the country's fourth largest city. It was struck heavily in the past. But of course, there's a lot of concerns of to what extent Israel is going to push deeper in the southwestern part of Lebanon. A lot of people who are perhaps close to Nabati, close to Tyre as well, who are still living there, or maybe they went back home during this, you know, nominal ceasefire, are starting to flee again. And these, of course, are major cities in southern Lebanon. And for this kind of push to take place in a period of negotiations, exceptional periods of direct talks to Lebanon and Israel, brings a lot of concern that Lebanon really has no skin in the game. But at the same time, there's sort of this, from people I speak to, they understand that Lebanon, you know, is kind of in a, you know, it is a weak state. It doesn't have a lot of leverage. And a lot of people are concerned. They sort of feel beholden to the regional and global powers on their fate. Regarding the hospital strike, yes, there was a strike near the Jabal Amal Hospital near the city of Tyre. We're still getting information from the authorities on the extent of the damages. But what you've seen, of course, is significant. There have been several people have been killed, at least a dozen medical workers who lived close to that hospital wounded. And of course, this brings about great concern. There's already dozens of medical workers and first responders who have been killed in Israeli strikes. Now, Israel says that, you know, some of these paramedics who are affiliated with Hezbollah's medical organization, the Islamic Health Committee, they are accusing them of being involved in military activity. But the Lebanese authorities are pushing back, saying this is not necessarily true. The World Health Organization is coming out with statements about the well-being of these hospitals. And of course, there's a lot of concern for people who are in these hospitals or need this kind of attention, special medical attention, of what's going to happen to them. And of course, a lot of Lebanese look into what's happening in the Gaza Strip and worry that it could happen to them as well, because, it's something that they've been glued to in the past. So it's definitely brought the morale down. I think a lot of people are definitely questioning Lebanon's ability to really make a change. It doesn't mean a lot of them are turning into the idea of supporting Iran or maybe supporting Hezbollah. Lebanese are still very divided on that. But a lot of Lebanese are questioning whether really any of the fate of the country is in their hands at all in the first place or not. It's, you know, the morale is low despite yesterday's breakthrough, which, of course, people are relieved about here. But, you know, people understand that this is not the end of the war and an escalation can happen at any point. The situation is fragile and no one here thinks otherwise, regardless of whether they support Hezbollah or not.
0: Do you think that Israel is bombing Lebanon to this extent because Netanyahu doesn't dare do the same to Iran since Trump is putting pressure on him, but knows that if he bombs Lebanon, that will force Iran to stop negotiating?
12: You know, it's really hard to know these things. And you know, I'm not one to sort of speculate, but what we have seen here at least is that, you know, there's an understanding that the Israeli authorities are trying to reassure northern people living in northern Israeli towns and villages by the border, who have been very concerned by Hezbollah's increased frequency of rocket attacks there. It's been far less frequent than in the last war, and you can tell by Hezbollah's military capabilities. But Hezbollah was able to reach just north of the city of Haifa and Nahariya as well, and there have been a lot of measures in northern Israel to close down schools and so on. And you can see that there has been sort of an assurance that we're going to keep, that they want to keep them safe, and that's the rhetoric we see from Israeli authorities as well. And it appears that the fact they have pushed deeper into Lebanon, that these attacks are still happening, you know, perhaps has brought some friction, and you can kind of tell from his statements that they need to do more. Our understanding is that there has been a divergence in Israeli and U.S. policy on Lebanon, in the sense that the United States has not been keen on letting Israel bomb the southern suburbs of Beirut and the heart of the capital. We hear the drones, we hear the jets here, but there hasn't been any airstrikes here in Beirut. In the southern suburbs, it seems they've launched two strikes in the southern suburbs since the ceasefire, and these are, you know, drone strikes targeting apartment buildings where, you know, according to the Israelis, there are, you know, some senior Hezbollah officials who were there. And we kind of saw the U.S. sort of pushing back against another a series of strikes against the southern suburbs from what happened yesterday. And you can see that Israel's officials, Minister Ben-Gvir, for example, saying, you know, we need to bomb the southern suburbs. We have to send a message to, you know, to Hezbollah and to the Lebanese government and so on. And this is sort of the push and pull that we're seeing between United States and Israel when it comes to Lebanon, but we don't know to what extent that will, whether you know Washington will change its perspective and let Israel bomb Beirut, for example. I think the next couple of days of talks will tell us, you know, a lot more about where things are heading, whether or not we will see some sort of convergence between both sides, or whether things will stay like this in this you know unstable situation. The United States appears keen to have a ceasefire with Iran, and certainly with the Iranian statements coming out, like from Foreign Minister Araghchi, for example, emphasizing on Lebanon's inclusion in their ceasefire, perhaps bombing the southern suburbs would have completely jeopardized the reported gaps being bridged between Washington and Tehran. So it's all interconnected. Even if there's a separate diplomatic track between Lebanon and the Israelis via Washington, it is part of the region in the end, and the Lebanese officials at the highest level are quite aware of that.
0: Karim Shahayeb, we want to thank you for being with us. AP journalist based in Beirut. We'll link to your most recent piece. Trump says Israel and Hezbollah have agreed to dial back fighting. Coming up, more than 200 people have now been killed in U.S. military strikes on boats in the Caribbean Eastern Pacific. We'll speak to Amnesty International. Stay with us.

0: of Will by Amelmuth Loothi performing in our Democracy Now! Studio. This is Democracy Now!, democracynow.org, The War and Peace Report. I'm Amy Goodman with Juan Gonzalez. U.S. Southern Command says it's killed more than 200 people in over 60 strikes on boats in the Caribbean and Eastern Pacific. The Pentagon's claimed without evidence the boats are engaged in narco-trafficking operations, unquote. Human rights groups, including Amnesty International, have called the attacks extrajudicial killings and a form of murder. Earlier this year in March, the ACLU, the Center for Constitutional Rights, and other legal experts testified at a hearing on the legality of U.S. boat strikes at the Inter-American Commission on Human Rights. This is Angelo Guisado, senior staff attorney at CCR.
1: The United States' unprecedented military campaign, Operation Southern Spear, came without any plausible legal justifications. The world has failed to challenge these assassinations in any meaningful way. The invocation of narco-terrorism has empowered President Trump and Secretary of Defense Pete Hegseth to publicize the boat strike videos on social media. They are seen boasting and celebrating the wanton infliction of suffering and death and lampooning the lives of those caught in their crosshairs. We ask that the Commission look through this thinly veiled cover and recognize the inhumanity that these actions reflect and the pain they have caused.
0: In April, Democratic Senator Tim Kaine of Virginia grilled Joint Chiefs of Staff Chair General Dan Kaine over the legality of the boat strikes during a Senate Armed Services Committee hearing.
2: What legal justification could there possibly be that would allow the U.S. military to strike boats in international waters and kill the occupants of those boats without a showing of evidence that there's narcotics on those boats?
3: I don't have a copy of the order issued to Southcom with me today. It's classified in its own right, which clearly articulates, based on a variety of criteria, what constitutes a valid military and legally valid target in that theater. And I know, I just want to say, I know and trust that our commanders at Echelon are rigorously following that legal opinion and those legal boundaries upon which we've been issued those orders.
2: And General Kaine, I would encourage, again, my colleagues, I am at a disadvantage. I've seen the legal opinion, but I can't talk about it because it's classified. I've seen the targeting criteria, but I can't talk about them because they're classified. I've seen the secret list of DTOs against whom we have declared war that even they haven't been informed of, but I can't talk about it because it's classified. But I would urge all of my colleagues to go to the SCIF and read the targeting criteria and get briefed about it, and then also look at all of the files of all the strikes that have taken place. I've done that with the first 46 strikes or so. And I think there's a profound mismatch between what is occurring and the underlying assumptions in the legal opinion.
0: That was Democratic Senator Tim Kaine of Virginia questioning Joint Chiefs of Staff Chair General Dan Kaine in April. We're joined now by Amanda Classing, National Director of Government Relations and Advocacy at Amnesty International USA. Amanda, you say these actions committed against people who pose no imminent threat to life are extrajudicial killings, a form of murder, and amount to crimes under international law. Explain what's happening as the number passes 200 of deaths caused by U.S. bombing of boats in the Caribbean and the Pacific.
4: Yeah, thank you so much, for Amy, for having me on. So let me start by kind of clearing away the different types of justifications that are coming from the administration and look at the facts. So the first thing that we need to understand is that the U.S. is not in active conflict with any of these groups. The Eastern Pacific and the Caribbean, they aren't war zones. And drug smuggling is a crime. It is not a military attack. And so the laws of war do not apply in this situation. So if the laws of war don't apply, what does? So these are law enforcement operations. So under human rights law, we apply standards like policing. So the individuals on these boats have a right to life and a right to due process. And a government cannot use lethal force unless there's an imminent threat And there's no less extreme measure to stop that imminent threat. What we know is that these boats can be interdicted. We know that because boats have in the past been interdicted. They continue to be by the Coast Guard in some situations. And Secretary Rubio himself, in fact, said that the boats could be interdicted, but instead they've decided to bomb them. So under all of these circumstances, there's no lawful reason for these killings. And therefore, we have a state, a government, intentionally killing people outside of any lawful circumstance. And that is an extrajudicial killing, which, as you say, is a form of murder. And so these extrajudicial killings are both strategy and murder is policy. And if that is the case, people of good conscience and U.S. taxpayers should be outraged, absolutely outraged, that their money is going to murder as a policy.
5: And Amanda, only a few of the people who've been killed by the U.S. military in these attacks have even been identified. They've been essentially accused, sentenced, and executed in one fell swoop. From a human rights perspective, how big of an obstacle is the virtual anonymity of the victims in terms of their families eventually seeking justice?
4: This is a massive problem. We don't know who these people are. The U.S. government has not told us who they have killed, why they have killed them, and on what evidence they've made that targeting decision. And so for family members, many of them are experiencing something similar to a disappearance. Their family member has gone out on a boat, and then they've not returned. The reasons why we have some identification is there have been some survivors that have been returned. And I want to also flag that they have not been prosecuted by the United States. They've been returned to their countries. Or there have been bodies that have actually washed up on shore. And some of those bodies can't be identified. We still don't know who they are. And so for families seeking justice, it is extraordinarily difficult to just not know what happened. And for people seeking justice and accountability, the fact that the U.S. has just failed to give any information, not only to the U.S. public, but they've stonewalled Congress as well. We don't know who they're killing. And that is the policy that they are pursuing.
5: And can you talk about the difference, let's say, between these series of attacks and previous incidents of extrajudicial killings by the U.S. government, for example, in Yemen and Pakistan and Somalia under President Obama?
4: Yeah, absolutely. So we, of course, had significant concerns about the illegality of the drone strikes, the Obama-era drone strikes that were extrajudicial killings under a rubric of war of terror. What we see here is using the same war of terror language, but expanding the government overreach to utilizing lethal means. And a significant difference is that while many human rights organizations and legal scholars were concerned about the drones killings, there were some discussions about whether or not this was under an international humanitarian law perspective. In this instance, there is near universal agreement that these are killings that are occurring in law enforcement operations, that drug smuggling under no rubric could be understood as a military attack. So this is an escalation building on the abuses and the expansion of executive power under the war of terror model to the use of lethal means against people described as criminals with no evidence.
0: And if you can comment, you know, over and over we see these, they look like video games, the bombing of these boats, and we don't even see people. There was one where we saw people, the Pentagon and President Trump releasing the video game bombings, but the unedited video of a double tap strike on the September 2nd attack on the boat, where apparently survivors were waving their hands or surrendering. We have never seen them, even though it was demanded by Congress.
4: Yeah, I mean, that instance is particularly troubling. So I should note that was, you know, September 2nd is when these strikes started. So we've got been 9 months in. And when it came to light that there was, in fact, a double tap in that instance, it wasn't just that there were survivors. The survivors were there for what we understand to be 45 minutes. And so the double tap was over a very long period of time. And Absolutely, we should all be demanding that the full video be released. We all need to understand exactly what happened, and whoever is accountable needs to be held to the highest standard of the law. Now, the gamification of these killings is also extraordinarily worrying. It really takes away the humanity of the people that are being targeted and killed. It makes it look like this is just a game, when in fact, it is a terrifying expansion of executive power.
0: Finally, Amanda, a bill is being marked up this week in Congress that directly applies. What is Amnesty International calling for?
4: So Amnesty has drafted a letter that we're submitting today to the House Armed Services Committee that outlines the many international law violations that have occurred over the last year and a half. Everything from UN Charter violations to these extrajudicial killings to the gutting of civilian harm protection mechanisms within the Department of Defense. And we are asking that members of Congress do not fund extrajudicial killings or other international law violations. And, you know, American taxpayers should be demanding the same thing. Their hardworking dollars should not be going to a policy of murder.
0: I want to thank you, Amanda Classing, National Director of Government Relations Advocacy at Amnesty International USA. Coming up, Stephen Thrasher and his new book, The Overseer Class, A Manifesto. Back in 20 seconds.

That's Roger Waters performing We Shall Overcome, accompanied by a young Alexander Rowatin on cello in the Democracy Now! Studio years ago. This is Democracy Now!, democracynow.org. I'm Amy Goodman with Juan Gonzalez. We end today's show with journalist, author, scholar Stephen Thrasher, formerly the inaugural chair of social justice in reporting at the Medill School of Journalism at Northwestern University in Chicago. But in 2024, after students set up a Palestine solidarity encampment to protest the Gaza genocide, Thrasher linked arms with other faculty to stop police from violently evicting the students. He ended up brutalized himself. The university then filed criminal charges against Thrasher, which were later dismissed. But the next 2 years of Thrasher's classes were canceled and he was denied tenure. He told Democracy Now! At the time, "What they don't like is that I'm now applying the same social justice journalism principles that I've applied to race and that I've applied to LGBTQ people, to COVID and HIV, that I was now applying those to Palestine," he said. Stephen Thrasher is the author of the award-winning book, The Viral Underclass, The Human Toll When Inequality and Disease Collide. He's now out with a new book titled The Overseer Class, a manifesto in which he explores

0: either beating or killing a black person. And I noticed that as America grew more structurally critical of policing, that I was seeing a figure of black cops over and over again, that black cops were appearing in movies, that I was seeing them as talking heads on CNN and MSNBC, and of course, running for many political offices. Joe Biden choosing two black women prosecutors as his, on his final list before choosing Kamala Harris. And so I started thinking about the ways that black cops are kind of rehabilitating police departments, as are women cops and LGBTQ cops, as Americans were more critical of what policing did and how violent it inherently is, the more often these people were dispatched. And those are the people who I call overseers, the ones who rule between the ruling class and the working class.
1: And but Steve, isn't this essentially a historical problem that has existed not just in the U.S. but in other countries? I think of apartheid South Africa, when many of the troops of the South African minority white regime were themselves black and were put to repress their own people, or even in many parts of Nazi occupied Germany, where the actual people delivering the repression in these various countries were from those countries, even though the Nazis were the occupiers?
0: Well, that's really an important point, Juan. And I got to travel through Africa, through South Africa and Uganda in the fall. And it was interesting hearing people say, why do you in America even think that there would be an alliance between black cops and black people? Because everybody here is black. And so they don't, you know, they don't think of a racial container of solidarity that we often think about here. In South Africa, when I was visiting Prison 4, which is where Mandela was briefly kept before going to Robben Island. Gandhi was also kept there. The tour guide did explain to me that the white guards would walk along the top of the, you know, the perimeter, but it would be black guards who would be sent onto the yard to do the more intimate policing. And you're right to bring up the case of capos in the concentration camps, who were people who collaborated with the Nazis. And I'm thinking historically, too, on this. I'm thinking back to when overseers were literally the people who worked on plantations and made sure that enslaved workers worked as hard as they possibly could on behalf of the master. That person was usually white, but they were sometimes black. And the white overseers often had black drivers who worked with them. And those were the people that the master exploited, the close kinship, the relationship, to try to get a more intimate level of surveillance and to try to get more work and more value out of what they were doing.
1: And you you posted during the Gaza campus protests at Columbia University, you said going to see Columbia University's first Arab president work with New York City's black cop mayor, Eric Adams, and with the NYPD's first Latino chief, Edward Caban, to arrest as many diverse students as possible. You talk about this first narrative and this individualistic view of how achievement occurs in America. Could you elaborate on that?
0: Yeah. So what I found in college campuses was that we diversified the disciplinarian apparatus and nothing else. So I saw that at Columbia when I was beaten up at Northwestern. It was the black chief of police who manhandled me personally. And then I started thinking about how I'd seen black cops, chief cops at the University of Chicago, at Northwestern, at NYU, at Columbia. I looked at 22 schools I'd reported on. 19 had a black chief of police. And just looking at those 19 schools, to create sort of a control for the variable, they had 100% black cops at those 19 schools. They only had about 5% black students, 6% black faculty. So what I saw was that often chiefs of police, deans, middle managers, people with positions of some power, they're often diversified in this way, and those are the people dispatched as overseers, but they're not there to help people like them. They're really there to crack their skulls. And I certainly saw that's an exploitation of identity. We, you know, it's Gay Pride Month right now. I could have an affinity with someone like Karine Jean-Pierre, who hailed herself as the first LGBTQ press secretary. But she was also the face of the genocide of Gaza. And she's been going out on kind of a press rehabilitation tour right now, you know, trying to get back in people's good graces. Instead of, and the overseer dynamic makes it so that we are supposed to feel an affinity with someone like her because she's the first to do this. But we could have a sense of affinity with LGBTQ people in Gaza, with LGBTQ people in Iran, with LGBTQ people in any of the countries that have been bombed by the United States. And people in those positions try to

0: to elide and obscure the horizontal connection we have to people we could feel solidarity with, and instead want us to feel it for this first person who's often suppressing the group that we're from.
1: We just have a minute, then we're going to do a post-show, Stephen Thrasher. But you, in fact, applied to be a New York police officer back in 2003. Can you talk about what led you to consider that and your motivations to write this book?
0: I'm prepared to get canceled for that. But I also want to show people that you can change over time. The reason I applied was because I needed a job. You know, I'd gone to film school. I had a lot of student debt. I wasn't getting media work. I'd previously applied to be a teaching fellow. I didn't get that. And so I applied for this job. And I think when we are critical of the fact that a majority of ICE agents are Latino, we also have to wrestle with the fact that ICE is the major hiring program of the federal government right now. And so we need to give people options for things they can do for a living and not just rely on individual moral decisions for how to deal with these systemic problems.
1: And in the last 10 seconds, DEI, the Trump administration's attack on it and your thoughts on it?
0: I make a critique of DEI that's different from the Trump administration's. I think DEI doesn't go far enough. What the Trump administration is doing is racist.
1: We're going to talk more about this in our post-show conversation, which folks can get at democracynow.org. Stephen Thrasher, author of the new book, The Overseer Class, A Manifesto. He's in New York to present a film series inspired by his book called Black Cops, Spies, and Overseers. It's at the Bam Rose Cinemas in Brooklyn starting June 5th. We'll talk about that in the post-show as well. That does it for our show. I'll be speaking after the showing of Steal a Story, Please at IFC on Thursday, June 4th, along with the film's director at 6:30. On Friday, I'll be in Tampa. We'll be celebrating WMNF and the screening at Sunray Cinema. And on Saturday and Sunday at the O Cinema in Miami. You can get details at democracynow.org. I'm Amy Goodman with Juan Gonzalez for another edition of Democracy Now!
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0: Some of the sweetest sounds in nature are made by birds, and some of the sweetest sounds in human music are made by acoustic instruments. And it's these sounds Chip Colcord will bring you every Sunday at 21 hours UTC in a program he calls Out of the Woods. If you're not impressed with the sound of heavily amplified guitars, synthesizers,
1: Hello, I'm Joe Bullard, and I hope you can stay with me for the next 2 hours or so and share my kind of music. 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So come on, stay with me and share my kind of music. Hello again, friends. I'm Joe Bullard, and I'd like to welcome you to another edition of My Kind of Music, hoping you can stay with me and enjoy some of the tracks that I've got lined up for you on this week's My Kind of Music. Before we get on the way, probably just to let you know that this is a pre-recorded program, so you can't contact me while I'm on air, but of course, you can contact me at any time by email. 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If you've got a request, a dedication, an observation, a comment, or just a question to ask. We're starting off, as we quite often do, with a Glen Campbell track, and he's quite prepared to stay for the rest of the programme, apparently. You're not-

I think the last version I played of that, Until It's Time For You To Go, was by Neil Diamond. But I like the guitar playing on that one as well. It sounded as though he was sneaking a bit out of Brahms' Lullaby at one time. Glen Campbell there. Now here's what I call a cynical song from Bobby Vinton. The lyrics in this are very, very clever. Take note, he's asking a question.

0: Bobby Vinton there, and How Old Do You Get? Now it's our Kenny Rogers track, and it was a toss-up between this one and Coward of the County, but I played that a couple of weeks ago. Here, Kenny's telling us the story of Lucille.
1: In a bar in Toledo, across from the depot.

One thing for certain, friends, we couldn't have a My Kind of Music without a Matt Monro track. And while sorting out which one to play, this one came up. Yes, I know I played it quite a few times in the program, but it certainly numbers among my top three Matt Monro tracks. And I like the way he ends it. Matt Monro, listen to him as he sings. For

The master in my book, Matt Munro, and For All We Know. Memory jogging for Joe again, John Denver. My three sons used to fall asleep each night listening to John Denver. This was one of their favourites.

Now, come on, make allowances, as I say so often. It was recorded in the days of steam recording. It was a lovely sound, wasn't it? Big, broad sound of the trumpets and Russ Morgan and So Tired. OK, it's another journey back into the past, this time from Eddie Fisher. He got number one all over the world with this. Somehow, I think, this started life as a German song. Oh.

0: Now, as someone who likes to think he knows a little bit about these things, I don't think that was the original. Nevertheless, it was good. Eddie Fisher and Oh My Papa. Now here's a clever little country song that moves along nicely from the acoustic country man himself, Don Williams.
1: When the

Don Williams and In the Morning. A few moments ago we played Eddie Fisher. Now we're going to play a song that was a big hit for his one-time wife Debbie Reynolds. But here, the Ames Brothers version.

0: The Ames Brothers there, and their version of Tammy. We're so used to, on My Kind of Music, listening to the romantic voice of Ken Darden. Listen to how he treats this country number that was a big hit for Skeeter Davis, I think.
1: La

Kendard and Out of Reach. Well, you know that throughout the programme, a couple of times, I like to dig into my Irish collection. Here's the first one, my favourite Irish duo, as I tell you every week. This is Foster and Allen, and they're singing the old country number. Do you remember this?

Now, it's a Carpenters track, but before I play it, I just want to confess to you here. I saw this track and I thought, surely they've got the title wrong. I was thinking of Yesterday Once More. But no, Karen and Richard are telling us all about Leave Yesterday Behind. Good advice in my book.

0: Now, I am aware that that track was a little longer than we usually have, but the Carpenters tracks were usually quite long, longer than the normal tracks anyway. Leave Yesterday Behind. I had a good friend who had a saying. He used to say, "Don't look back. You're not going that way."
1: Hello, my name is Kathleen. I'm the girl that many Irishmen want to take home again. You may have heard of my sister Molly. She used to wheel her wheelbarrow through the streets of Dublin before she caught the fever and died. I want to tell you about a great radio programme. 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

And now for a Barbra Streisand track. We could not have a My Kind of Music without a Barbra Streisand track, because as you all know so well, I am the world's biggest Barbra Streisand fan. And this one, well, I don't think I've played it for quite some time. It Must Be You.

0: Oh, now you must admit, come on, that was gorgeous, beautiful, a lovely guitar work in the background as well. From the album A Love Like Ours, Barbra Streisand, and It Must Be You. Okay, it's back into my Irish collection again, and this time it's Daniel O'Donnell, and Daniel has a story to tell us.
1: I

Ireland's musical ambassador, Daniel O'Donnell, singing Sweet Memories. Here's a lady we don't hear too often on My Kind of Music, simply because I haven't got a great deal of her material. This, however, is a classic. Ella Fitzgerald. No, honey, we're not going just yet.

I meant to point out to you before the track started to take a listen to the piano playing of that. It was lovely. Ray Conniff and the orchestra and Moonlight Serenade. And, you know, I think Glenn Miller would have liked that. Now, it's only recently, well, over the last couple of years, that I learned what a snowbird was. The snowbirds, apparently, are people who live up in Canada and move down to Florida when the cold weather comes. Is that correct? Somebody will tell me. I might even Google it. Here, it's not the Anne Murray version. No, it's Billie Joe Spears with that wonderful accent of hers.

I've played a number of versions of this next song over the last couple of months. I think the last one was by Billy Joe Spears. I want you to listen now to Perry Como and his wonderful version of that well-known Beatles song. What really thrills me about this is the gorgeous orchestration behind him. Take a listen to Perry Como as he sings Yesterday.

Oh, fantastic. Both the singing and the arrangement. Perry Como and Yesterday. I don't play an awful lot of Jim Reeves on my programme simply because I don't like a lot of his material, but I do like this one that started it all for him in my book.

And this is a wonderful song from Johnny Mathis with a fabulous arrangement. When I tell you that this number's among my top favourite five songs from the movie Cinderella. Wow.

Do you see what I mean by a wonderful arrangement that was from the movie Cinderella? Johnny Mathis, and a very young-sounding Johnny Mathis there. And a dream is a wish your heart makes. Now, here's a group we don't feature too often on My Kind of Music, Alabama. Normally, they play up-tempo, sort of raucous country. But this is gentle.

Alabama, and a nice song, Feels So Right. I'm digging into my Irish collection now and playing for you my favourite Irish duo, Foster and Allan. I haven't heard this song before, listened to it this morning. Hey, the lyrics are simply great to remind me I love you.

They recorded some lovely tracks, Foster and Allen. So simple, easy sing-along material, and the harmony is nice, and the arrangements are nice. There, I Need to Be in Love. It's country time again, and the two things I like about this next track, it's entitled It Was Time for Me to Move On Anyway, but I'm not moving on just yet, so hang on. But first of all, Bill Anderson. I'm a big fan of Bill Anderson, and he has a wonderful accent. But also, listen to the fantastic guitar playing in the backing on this one.

Bill Anderson, and it was time for me to move on anyway. And you see what I mean by the backing? That was amazing. Now, here's a cute little song. That's the only word I can think to describe it, of the Browns. Now, regular listeners will know that Joe is a big fan of the Browns, and they're singing a song entitled Remember Me?

0: I liked that. That was the Browns and Remember Me. And I love the backing harmony indeed. I know Bobby Vinton isn't everybody's cup of tea, but I like him. Take a listen to the way he sings this well-known song we know so well. This is a wonderful arrangement as well.
1: Shall I catch a shooting star? Shall I bring it where you are? If you want me to...

0: Bobby Vinton, if you love me, really love me. Now, I always felt where Bobby Vinton was concerned, he never got the recognition that in my book he deserved, whether he was singing Roses Are Red or Blue Velvet, but somehow or other, he just didn't, well, in my book anyway. Please contact me if you think I'm totally off the wall here. But I liked his singing. No. Now here's this word classic again. This time it's a country classic from Claude King.
1: They say don't go on Wolverton Mountain if you're looking for a wife.

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I want his daughter for my wife. I'll take my chances and climb that mountain, no cliff and cloud

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I'm going up on Wolverton Mountain. It's too lonesome down here below.

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Okay, it's the turn of the four lads from Liverpool, and this was one of the songs that they didn't write. There

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The Beatles and Till There Was You. Till There Was You was also recorded by Peggy Lee. And speaking of that lady, here she is singing a song that I love so much. I played a version of this by Joe Stafford a couple of weeks ago. Listen to Peggy as she sings.

Now, I think there was something very plaintive about that particular track. I like the piano playing, particularly at the end where we all expected her to go up to the top note, and she didn't. A wonderful effect. Peggy Lee and I'll Be Seeing You. And from one peg to another peg, this time an Irish peg, courtesy of Pat Boone.

I liked Pat Boone when he sang those slow type songs rather than when he sang the up tempo rocky things. But there you heard him and Peg of My Heart. Well, we're still in Irish mode. This time it's the singer is Irish. It's Val Doonigan. In my humble opinion, this was the song that put him into the charts all those

But love will never taste quite so wonderful again. So slow up, don't rush.

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6: 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This was a big hit for Dolly Parton. 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

0: A lady who's making a big name for herself over here, this side of the world, that's Lisa McHugh and her version of To Daddy. I liked that. Now we're going back in time. How often do you hear me say that on My Kind of Music? This time from the Fleetwoods. I think I played a Pat Boone version of this a couple of weeks ago.
1: How are we going?

Now it's the turn of the Browns. I like the Browns. I like the music. I like the harmony they make. I feature them a lot on My Kind of Music. They're my favourites. They're going to sing a song. Well, I hope they're going to sing it now, but if they don't, well, maybe tomorrow.

Ronnie Aldrich, his two pianos and his orchestra, and It's Impossible. I think I mentioned it quite a few times on My Kind of Music that one of the joys in my life when it comes to music is to visit the local rest homes, retirement homes, nursing homes, call them what you will. I go there and I set up the keyboard and the microphone and we have a good old sing-along. And we usually, believe it or not, finish up with this song. So every time I hear it, it'll take me back to the wonderful afternoons, really enjoyable afternoons we still have singing our heads off. And this is Mitch Miller and the gang singing this lovely old song. Now come on, you do remember it. So let's hear you joining in.

Hello and welcome to another edition of A Journey into Jazz with your host, Chris Gray, recording from very near downtown San Francisco. And today we're going to feature all Sonny Rollins. He just passed away a couple of weeks ago at the ripe old age of 96. Great sax player, and I'm going to start off with a volume one of a whole series of his recordings. This one is called Sonny Rollins Plus Four. And those four are Sonny Rollins on tenor sax, Donald Byrd on trumpet, Wynton Kelly on piano, always good to hear him, and Gene Ramsey bass, winding it up with Max Roach on drums. We're going to hear Valse Hot, Kiss and Run, I feel a song coming on, Count Your Blessings Instead of Sheep, Pent Up House, and How Are Things in Glaucomora. So, here we go.